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0: Detective Chuck Edwards. It found that Edwards engaged in unprofessional and inappropriate conduct toward two young female aides. Accenture registers the House's deep disapproval of a lawmaker's conduct, but it does not meet the threshold for expulsion. Edwards has denied any of his conduct was intended as a sexual or romantic advance. The committee highlighted numerous examples of actions it considers inappropriate. They include Edwards providing the young women with lavish gifts, making comments regarding their appearance, and sending notes regarding his affection. Mike Hemp in Washington.
1: 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Stocks have skyrocketed.
2: Stocks rallied to records on Wall Street as companies kept piling up profits and as oil prices fell. The S&P 500 jumped 1.8% Tuesday. The Dow added 907 points. That's about 1.7%. The Dow had set its own record the day before. The Nasdaq Composite jumped 2.6%. Palantir Technologies and Caterpillar helped lead the way after becoming the latest companies to deliver surprisingly strong profits for the spring. Palantir soared 29.5%. Caterpillar rose 5.6%. Brent crude fell below $80 a barrel. Seth Sutel, New York.
1: SpaceX has reported a smaller loss than Wall Street had expected, along with a surge in revenue in the first quarterly report as a public company. The firm, run by Elon Musk, did post a loss of $541 million. More on these stories, townhall.com.
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5: Here's your forecast on News Talk 1250 KBRF as we go through it. Tonight we're going to be seeing mostly clear skies, lows down to 51, winds out of the west at about 8. Wednesday, nice sunny 78, 59 for Wednesday night's low, 83 on Thursday, a little bit of showers possible Thursday night, 81 for Friday's high, nice sunny skies, and we'll see a mostly sunny 81 on Saturday, 59 for Saturday night's low. That's a look at your forecast on News Talk 1250 KBRF. 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
6: Somebody else texted in. Corey Bush from Missouri. She gone. Yeah, she got crushed in her primary bid to win back the Democratic nomination for the one Democratic seat in Missouri. That's going to stay in the hands of Wesley Bell. General election shouldn't be a problem there. Let's see here. Great show. Jim in Richmond, Kentucky checks in. Great show. Glad I got in on the ground floor. Happy to hear it, Jim. Illinois checks in. Go to geoengineeringwatch.org for climate change. Wow info. Let's see here. Have you ever heard, have you ever had a dream? Oh, speaking of this, listen, on the programming note, before we go back to the, before we go to the phones. Programming note, tomorrow, somebody, Northfield mentioned they wanted a sleep expert on. We got a sleep expert on for tomorrow night, first hour. So come back for that. That should be really kind of interesting. Let's go to the phones here. Bill in New Hampshire has been holding on. Bill, you're a first time caller. Welcome to America at Night. Thanks for joining us.
7: My honor. I think you're doing a great job. Listening to Rod last hour, and all, this brings back to mind what I've noticed in the United States for decades. Stepping back and thinking about attitudes of liberals and progressives, some with the sort of these but I call it a toxic idealism.

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0: slightly from 7.5 million in May. Breaking news and analysis, townhall.com. Chipotle Mexican Grill removing jalapenos from some of its restaurants. Here's Ed Donahue.
1: Jalapenos could potentially be tied to a salmonella outbreak. The Minnesota Department of Health confirmed an outbreak there is tied to several Mexican-style quick-service restaurants, and jalapenos are the suspected source. Officials identified 110 cases in Minnesota, with Chipotle involved in most. Chipotle says it pulled the jalapenos out of an abundance of caution and replaced them with products from a different grower in all locations. Symptoms of salmonella poisoning include diarrhea, fever, severe vomiting, dehydration, and stomach cramps. But infections can be more severe in young children, older adults, and people with weakened immune systems. I'm Ed Donahue.
0: Wall Street erupted Tuesday. The Dow climbed more than 900 points. S&P ahead 136. More on these stories, townhall.com.
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4: Here's a look at your forecast on News Talk 1250 KBRF. Continuing for the overnight tonight, we're going to drop around at 51 for our low with mostly clear skies. Winds on the west at about 8. Wednesday, we'll see sunny skies, 78 for our high. Now Wednesday night, decreasing clouds, 59. 83 for Thursday's high, 81 on Friday, 81 on Saturday. That is a look at your forecast on News Talk 1250 KBRF. 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
5: Scope of the U.S. cyber attack on U.S. water systems has grown now to include at least seven states and may be far, far wider than officials and experts warned. And it is increasingly looking like Iran is the actor that has hacked into at least seven of these states. To talk about it is somebody who knows quite a bit about this. She is the director of OT CERT. That's Operational Technology Cyber Emergency Readiness Team at Dragos. Dragos just happens to be one of the world's leading cybersecurity firms built specifically to protect physical infrastructure like power grids, water plants, and factories from foreign hackers. So Dawn Capelli is the perfect person to talk to about this. Dawn, welcome to America at Night.
6: Thank you very much.
5: What happened, and is it still going on?
6: Well, what happened is that these adversaries were able to compromise water utilities, as you said, in around seven states. And basically, these adversaries, they were looking for low-hanging fruit. They found internet-exposed devices from within the operational environment, meaning in the water plants themselves. And so they were available from the internet, and they had no or default credentials, usually no credentials at all, meaning you didn't have to log in, you didn't have to know a password. They could just access the devices.
5: Did anything come in harm's way? Was anything affected? Was anything injured? Any type of damage done?
6: Most of the water plants that we know of were able to switch to manual operations. Some of them did have overflows. Some of them did have to have boil water advisories put out.

0: But for the most part, there was no impact on the safety of the drinking water.
1: Is that because these water companies got to the problem before it became a problem, or just by dumb luck? How were we able to avert a more serious problem?
0: Well, fortunately, a lot of these water companies, they switch into manual modes for various reasons. You might have a natural disaster. You might have a water main break. And so they were able to switch into manual operations. But the problem is that we don't know the state of water utilities is way behind the cybersecurity in other sectors. And so they don't have the visibility in their plants to actually know that someone is even in there. So at this point, they were able to detect it and to respond, but it's really important that we take this as a wake-up call and that water utilities start to put in place basic cyber hygiene and visibility in their networks.
1: We don't know which states were affected, but we do know Minnesota and Michigan appear to be caused the brunt of this. Why Minnesota and Michigan? Do we have any idea?
0: I do not have any idea, no. And we also don't know the full extent.
1: So is this still ongoing now? Are they still on manual, or are they switched back?
0: I think they're in the process of recovering. The thing is, they need to protect their devices, so they need to protect them so that they are not accessible from the internet. They need to put passwords on their devices, strong passwords, and they really need to put some monitoring in place in their network, because the problem is that right now the adversaries could already be in there, and utilities basically are blind. They don't know if someone is in their network or not. And that's speaking in general terms based on the general state of the water sector.
1: Don Capelli, I want to make sure I heard you correctly. Did you say that these cyber attacks, they got into some of these systems that weren't even password protected?
0: Yes, unfortunately, that is true. A lot of these water utilities, you know, they're small, they're rural, they're municipal. They don't have the money, first of all, for a cybersecurity program, especially in their plants, in their industrial environments. And second of all, they don't have the expertise. I mean, literally, some of these utilities, they have one person that runs IT, they run the operations in the plant, and they cut the grass in the summer.
1: Wow. Because it wasn't the big giant water systems, it was the rural, you know, they went to find the weakest link, more or less, is what you're saying.
0: Exactly. And for the most part, that is those small water utilities. And, you know, they're doing the best they can, but they don't have the funding. They don't have the people. The good news is that Dragos offers free programs that they could be using, but they just don't know about them.
1: Hmm. We'll get to Dragos here in a second. Don, what do we know about the bad actors? Is it Iran? Do we know who it was?
0: We at Dragos do not do attribution, but I think the main point is this was low-hanging fruit. This did not take technical sophistication. In other cyber attacks, we see very sophisticated adversaries. In this case, it wasn't. So it may have been Iran, it may have been someone else, but the bottom line is that we've got to fix the problem.
1: Yeah, you're saying this is a wake-up call. This is the nightmare scenario. This is the science fiction novel that you read on the beach in the summer, that they go for the utilities. And this has long been a science fiction plot. But now you're saying this is a wake-up call. I'm shocked there hasn't been a wake-up call before, but you're saying, has this rattled some cages?
0: I hope it's rattled some cages, to be honest. It is a wake-up call, and we need to act quickly. We need to help these water utilities. First of all, just with basic cyber hygiene. Like you said, there were not even passwords on most of these programmable logic controllers. So we need basic cyber hygiene, but then we really need to help to take them to the next level and to get visibility and monitoring in their plants and to build a security program equivalent to what most organizations have in IT.
1: How does Dragos provide free security systems for these organizations?
0: So the mission of Dragos is safeguarding civilization, and we take that mission very seriously. And a few years ago, we recognized that if we mean that, then we have to help the small organizations that can't afford to buy our products and services. We can't just help the big companies that can afford to buy our stuff. And so we started, first of all, the community defense program. We realized these small utilities, water, electric, and natural gas, are critical to civilization. And so we offer our platform, which is the same platform that all of the largest utilities in the country and in the world use. We offer it to small utilities, water, electric, and natural gas, that have under $100 million in annual revenue in the U.S. and Canada, totally free. They can run that same platform totally free. And we meet with them once a month. We have a community where, you know, they're not in it alone. They're in it with their peers and with us.
1: Sounds fantastic, but how are you funded? How are you staying afloat if you're giving away all this service for free?
0: Well, the thing is, it's software. So we give it to them. They need to have the hardware to run it on, although we have some means of helping them with that hardware issue. But basically, it's software. So we're giving them that software that other organizations pay for. So it's not really costing Dragos money to do that. But we also have another program called OT Cert. And OT Cert provides free resources for any organization with an industrial and operational technology environment with the resources they need to build a foundational OT cybersecurity program. So we give them demonstration videos, guides, a free tabletop exercise, and we meet with them once a month as well. So that's another free program that we have. And that program has about 3,500 members around the world.
1: Wow. Is this the worst internet hack or attack, if you will, on a U.S. utility system?
0: I don't know. It's hard to categorize it as the worst. I mean, we're seeing cyber attacks. We see ransomware attacks that are being carried out by cyber criminal groups. We see state actors. We see hacktivists. So I don't know if I would categorize this as the worst, but I guess what I would say is the threat environment, the cyber threat environment against industrial environments is the worst that we have seen. It's escalating, and we really need to take action. And that means everyone. You know, we've offered our community defense program to small utilities for a few years, but the thing is, they don't even know that they're a target. You know, if you're cutting the grass and you're taking care of IT and your plants, you're not a security person. So you're not really paying attention to this stuff. We need to reach out to them. If you're a manufacturing plant, you're probably out in a rural area. You're not in the middle of a city. So where do you get your water? Where do you get your power? I think it's up to all of us to start reaching out into the ecosystem and looking out for each other.
1: You know, the other thing, too, is this has now created a blueprint for all of those bad actors, right? Now they know that some or many or oftentimes these smaller utility companies and or infrastructures are not as secure as they should be. So now they can start looking there to cause as much trouble as possible.
0: Yes, that is true.
1: Yeah.
0: Another reason that we have to take action.
1: Yeah. Dracos, is there a website? How do they get a hold of you? Do they call you directly? How does somebody listening to this say, hey, we need your help? How do we get a hold of you?
0: They can just go to dracos.com, and they have an incident ongoing at the moment, we have a hotline they can call. If they want to sign up for the community defense program, they can just search on our website and register, and the same for OT Cert.
1: Don Capelli, who is the director of OT Cert and also part of Dragos, an interesting conversation. Don, thanks for explaining it to us. Have a good day and continued good luck, and thanks for doing what you do. It sounds like it's a valuable and needed service, so thank you for that.
0: Thank you for helping to spread the word. I appreciate that.
1: You got it. Don Capelli is with us, director of OCERT, Operational Technology Cyber Emergency Readiness Team at Dragos. Dragos is the world's leading cybersecurity firm built specifically to protect physical infrastructure, power plants, water plants, factories from foreign hackers, which this is exactly what it seems to be. It's not official that it's Iran, but it seems like all signs are pointing to it. I don't know whether it's a rogue actor inside Iran, state-sponsored or not, but clearly there were a number of water facilities that were hacked in 7-plus states, and there was some damage done. Luckily, nothing major. So we'll wait and see what happens here. America at Night, we're just getting started. Back in a moment.
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16: Hey, we are just getting started. In hour number two, boy, do we have a story for you. There is an author, James Scott, who has written a fantastic book looking back at the United States dropping of the atomic bomb, but not from the American point of view, from the Japanese point of view. Wait till you hear what was going on in Japan during the first bomb and then the second bomb. What happened? How close were we to that war not truly ending and Japan not surrendering? It is a fascinating look at the end of World War II and the end of the Pacific Theater. It's the book is called Empire of Ashes, Truman, Hirohito, and the Descent into Total War. That's coming up next hour. Right after the break here at the bottom of the hour, I know a lot of people are watching in horror as 50, 60,000 Moroccans have flooded into a small peninsula in Africa, which is a Spain country. And there is a migrant crisis, almost a humanitarian crisis going on right now. And there seems to be no end in sight. We found a writer who works in Budapest, Hungary, writes for the Free Press. And has a Substack who has been following this very closely. We wanted to find out what was going on, why this was happening, what Spain's doing about it. Spain has now sent their army to this little peninsula in Africa to sort of get this under attack, but it is a humanitarian crisis. So we will talk about that coming up here in just a moment. We do have one eye on all of the elections around the country. If something breaks, we'll, of course, pass that on to you. But we are watching all of the networks on the monitors here in the studio. And, of course, if something breaks, something big news, we will pass it along to you. And so that's sort of where we are. That's the plan. Stay right there. Quick break, and we're going to come back and talk about this migrant crisis, which is turning into a humanitarian crisis. What happened? How did this happen? Why did it start? We'll talk to an author who's been paying close attention from the Free Press. That's all coming up next on America at Night.
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3: With SRN News, I'm Jason Walker. Voters have gone to the polls in five states. In Missouri, the top election official there rejecting a citizen's petition that was seeking a statewide referendum on new congressional districts that have been backed by President Trump. Asian shares surging and oil prices slipping after Wall Street rallied to records. Benchmarks jumped more than 3% in Tokyo, Seoul, and Taiwan. As shares in computer chip makers and other AI-related companies advanced, Brent crude fell below $80 a barrel. Authorities have taken a man into custody. He was walking around the grounds and appeared to be monitoring security at President Trump's California golf course 2 days before the president's visit. A loaded pistol was found in the man's car. SRN News.
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9: The pictures coming out of Northern Africa and Morocco are stunning. An exodus that began last week when 50 to 60,000 people, mostly men, have been trying to find their way into a small Spanish territory on the North African coast. By Saturday, many of the migrants have left, lacking food and water, and in fact, Spain sent their army to help out in this migrant crisis, or some are calling a humanitarian crisis. A person from the Free Press who has knows quite a bit about this and has been following this from the very beginning is Rod Dreher, a writer for the Free Press and a New York Times bestselling author. Rod, welcome to America at Night.
10: Thanks for having me on.
9: Do we know how this started? Why did this start? What happened?
10: Well, it's complicated. It has to do with both progressive politics within Spain itself and also Islamist politics within Morocco. The Spanish Prime Minister, Pedro Sanchez, earlier this year announced a blanket amnesty for 500,000 undocumented people living in Spain. They invited people to apply for naturalization. They got over 1 million applications. Plus, 3 weeks before the invasion of Ceuta, the Spanish exclave in North Africa, the Spanish Supreme Court ruled that the government could not send back to Morocco anybody they picked up trying to swim from Morocco to Ceuta. Well, that's on the Spanish side. On the Morocco side, Morocco is governed by a king who is Muslim, but he's not an Islamist. He doesn't want to see Islamic rule there. The Islamist parties there have been trying to undermine him. So they started a campaign on Facebook to encourage this mass insta migration to Ceuta to try to undermine the Moroccan government. So it's a lot of really complicated politics here, but it turned out to be a complete disaster for the people in Ceuta and also Melilla, a second Spanish exclave, because all these migrants came in, they rioted, they broke into stores and looted, they even broke into some people's houses.
9: Yeah, talk about Ceuta for a second, because it's a quirk in the geographic part of this country where it's in Africa, but it's part of Spain. Talk about that for a moment, because that's an important part of this story.
10: Yeah, Ceuta has been under constant European ownership since the 15th century. I believe Portugal had it first and transferred it to Spain, but it has always been part of Spanish territory for the last 500, 600 years. And the Moroccans have been fine with that, more or less, except the Islamists in recent times. They say, no, no, no, this needs to be ours. But it has been Spanish territory for about two or three times as long as the United States has existed. So it's not like this is some sort of colony.
9: Has there been a free exchange between the border? How locked is the border between the Ceuta, this Spanish sort of enclave, and Morocco?
10: Yeah, well, the border is controlled. You can travel to and from, but you have to go through, like most borders are, where you have to show your passport and so forth. But they've had controlled visitation from both sides with no problems up until now.
9: Yeah, the pictures coming out are horrifying. I mean, people have died trying to leave Morocco to get to this Spanish inlet, have they not?
10: They have, but what's interesting about these pictures is you've noticed there have been very few women and children. They've mostly been young men. And this is the immigration story across Europe, the mass migration story. You see this in Great Britain when you see these dinghies washing up from France. These are almost always young men. And as critics will point out, these are military age young men, not women and children.
9: And so what are they doing? Are they looking to infiltrate? Are they looking for a better life? Is life in Morocco so bad they can't get a job? Why are they risking life and limb?
10: Well, I think that it depends on the individual person, but it's certainly true that a lot of them are seeking better lives. I don't think life is so bad in Morocco, but if you make it to Europe, you are very well taken care of by the well-developed welfare states. This is all across Western Europe, and that is quite an incentive for people to migrate from territories and countries where they don't have a lot. But it's not like this is a matter of life and death, that they have to get out or they'll be killed or starved to death. This is a matter of seeking material opportunity.
9: Rod Dreher with us. He is a contributing writer for the Free Press, also the author of a Substack called Rod Dreher's Diary, and dives into many of these things. You are anchored, or I should say live in Budapest, Hungary, and have been following this story in Europe for years. And that is that it's not just this one migrant issue. There has been an immigration issue in Europe going back decades, and they have yet to sort of figure out how to handle this immigration situation when it comes to Europe. Am I correct?
10: Oh, yeah, that's absolutely right. Except I no longer live in Budapest. I recently came back to the U.S., but I was there for 4 years. And I tell you, it is really interesting to see the mass migration story from a European perspective as opposed to a U.S. perspective. Because in America, we only learn what our media tell us. But the story is far more complicated and dire from a European perspective. The general problem there is after the Second World War, European countries needed labor to help rebuild Europe, and so they started bringing in migrants. But it's also the case that a lot of the more progressive elements in European politics wanted to bring migrants in to celebrate diversity because they were so, they felt ashamed of themselves for World War II and for Hitler, and they wanted to do anything they could to not to repeat what happened with Hitler. So this has become the sort of topic that both the left wing and the right wing have collaborated over the past decades to see happen. But now you've got a situation where it is really out of control. It's causing so much social discord. The crime rates have exploded, especially after 2015, when thanks to the invitation of Angela Merkel, then the German chancellor, over 1 million migrants came in from the Middle East and Afghanistan. And consequently, you saw the rates of violent crime soar in the countries that accepted them in. These are people, many of whom have no language skills, have no way to get a job. So they end up on social services, and there they sit. Anybody who complains about it, instantly they're called, you must be a Nazi or you must be some sort of fascist. The problem is this can't go on forever, and I'm afraid that with so many of these governments and media and academia refusing to even admit there's a problem, they're going to seed a violent far-right reaction that they're not going to be able to control.
9: I want to get back to more about this European immigration situation, but I also want to find out what happened with this Spain and Morocco situation. Is it over? Have they gone back? Are they allowed to go to Spain? Where does this immigration crisis now go with these migrants from Morocco?
10: Well, as far as I can tell, and I'm relying on reporting, most of them have been sent back. But it's what's difficult about any time this sort of thing happens is, according to European human rights law, people who make it onto European territory have to be processed through the courts, and the courts are overwhelmed. Anytime, say, in Italy, for example, there are several governments there have tried really hard to get control of the migration problem, but everything they pass gets shot down by the judiciary, which is strongly in the hands of progressives who welcome migration. So it's a problem that's not going to be solved anytime soon.
9: Rob, how much of Brexit had to do with the underlying crisis of immigration and or migrant workers coming into Great Britain?
10: Boy, that's such a great question, because one of the main reasons for Brexit is a majority of British voters wanted out of the European Union to stop the flow of migrants into their country. So they got Brexit in 2016. And the migration went up even worse under Tory, that is to say, conservative government. Under Boris Johnson, who was prime minister in the early part of this decade, they had the biggest wave yet. So Brexit not only didn't stop it, it made it worse. And a lot of Britons are wondering, how the hell did this happen?
9: I'll ask you, how the heck did that happen?
10: Well, it happened for the same reasons it's happening in Most European countries, the legal systems are set up to favor migrants, and not only the legal systems, but what you might call the ruling class, meaning not only politicians and judges, but people in the media and academia. They all strongly favor migration, in large part, I believe, because they don't have to live with the downsides of it. They mostly live in rich areas which don't have a lot of crime. They're not losing their jobs to low-skill migrants, and so they don't see the problem. And it's causing a tremendous fracture in various European societies. In fact, there's an academic named David Betts at King's College London. He's in the War Studies Department. His academic specialty is Civil War. And he has been warning for the last 2 years that Britain, France, and all of the countries of Western Europe are moving very, very close to civil war over this issue. And it wouldn't be one army against another. That's not what he's talking about. He's talking about something more like Northern Ireland during the Troubles or the Beirut Civil War, where it's kind of a war of all against all and people against the government.
9: Rob, you anticipated my next question, and that was not necessarily Northern Ireland, but Ireland in and of itself. Their economy is booming, and they're bringing in workers, foreign workers from all over the place because they need workers. But there is quite a bit of rub going on in Ireland, is there not?
10: Oh, yeah. It's going to get really bad there. I saw recently that there are, in some places in Ireland, militias forming, as formed in Northern Ireland between Catholics and Protestants. But this time, the militias are forming against migrants who are moving in by the hundreds into these small villages in the west of Ireland, which have no capacity to provide for them. And most of them are not getting jobs. They're going on welfare, and people wondering what's happening. Who's making this happen? Who's letting this happen? And it's tremendously destabilizing. And again, most Americans don't know about it because it's not widely reported in our media.
9: Well, we did hear today, though, that there was quite a bit of delays at airports in the European Union trying to show all sorts of documentation. Does today's story have anything to do with any of what we're talking about, trying to crack down, trying to figure out who's coming in and out of the country?
10: Yeah, I believe that after the Ceuta invasion, some European Union nations, Italy being one of them, shut down the Schengen zone involving Spain. Now, the Schengen zone is a zone within the European Union set up by treaty that allows for free passage between members of the Schengen zone. So when I lived in Hungary, it's part of the Schengen zone. I could travel to Austria, Germany, any other member of the Schengen zone without even having to show a passport. But the Italians and a few other countries got so worried about what was happening in Ceuta that they shut off people coming from Spain into their countries until they saw the Spanish government getting control of the situation.
9: And so the European Union said things will get back to normal once they iron out some of the kinks. But interesting that this is a direct correlation to what we're watching in Morocco and in Spain.
10: Oh, yeah. Yeah, it's absolutely a festering crisis. And I'll tell you, this past summer, there was a film that came out called Citizen Vigilante. It's a pretty awful film. It's an underground film made by a German who features as the prime character an American who goes to Europe and starts murdering migrants who commit crimes, but also judges and families of migrants that commit crime. And the character says to the camera, I'm teaching you how to do this so you can do it on your own. Now, this is exactly the sort of thing that Professor David Betts is warning about, that if the governments don't get control of the situation in a serious way, then we're going to start seeing these acts of vigilante terrorism.
9: Where are the migrants coming from? I mean, obviously the Middle Eastern countries, but specifically, are they running from where? Do we have any idea?
10: A lot of them are coming up from Africa now, from sub-Saharan Africa, which is the only part of the world that is above replacement rate. Sub-Saharan Africa is poor. It's often violent. And these are men, mostly men, because they're the only ones who have the strength to make that journey. They're seeking a better life, and they're coming in illegally. And this is going to be a problem that's going to increase as the European native population declines. It's declining severely in this century. Meanwhile, sub-Saharan Africa is going to grow. So there is no easy or imminent solution to this problem. When I was in England last, though, I was starting to hear people, respectable people, say, well, we're just going to have to start shooting the boats before they land at Dover. Now, that's pretty radical, but that's how extreme things have gotten, and the political system just has not been able to deal with it.
9: That's interesting. Rob Deere is with us. He is a contributing writer for the Free Press, has written quite a bit about this. It's worth your while to go to the Free Press. Rob Deere is our guest, also the author of a Substack called Rod Dreher's Diary. Rob, thank you for an interesting hour. Thank you for the insight. Glad to have you back on this side of the pond. Keep your phone on. We reserve the right to call you back whenever we need you.
10: Great. Thanks so much.
9: You got it. Rob Deere is with us, who is a writer for the Free Press. And I hope you're checking out the Free Press, because it is a very, very interesting website. All sorts of opinions from all across the spectrum, voices you don't normally get to hear about. America at Night, back in a moment.
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16: Here's a look at your forecast on News Talk 1250 KBRF. Continuing for the overnight tonight, we're going to drop around at 51 for our low with mostly clear skies. Winds on the west at about 8. Wednesday, we'll see sunny skies, 78 for our high. Now Wednesday night, decrease in clouds, 59. 83 for Thursday's high, 81 on Friday, 81 on Saturday. That is a look at your forecast on News Talk 1250 KBRF. 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
9: All right, it's election night, primary night in some states. In Missouri, there's a couple of local issues, but the big one is in Michigan, where the Democratic primary is getting all of the attention. The polls are closed in Michigan, and the latest numbers, with 23% of the polls reporting, of the precincts are reporting, it is too close to call, but the progressive Abdul El Said has a 51-45 lead over Haley Stevens. The vote count is 177,000 to 155,000. So what is that? That would be 27,000 votes with 24% of the vote in. Abdul El Said is the progressive, and Stevens is more of the, shall we say, party candidate, the more traditional Democrat, if you will. And so that is where we are right now. Still too close to call. 51 for El Said and 45% for Stevens. We'll keep an eye on that all evening long. Stay right there. Do we have a treat for you? We're going back all the way to 1945, August of 1945, when the United States decided to drop not one but two atomic bombs on Japan to end World War II. We know a lot about what happened on the American side, but what happened on the Japanese side? There is an author who's written a new book, and it is a fascinating look at how the Pacific Theater ended and how it ended and how close it was to not ending at all. Stay right there. Great conversation with author James Scott coming up here after top of the hour. Our executive director is Alex Hinton. Our engineer tonight is Richard Good. I'm McGraw-Milhaven, and this is America at Night on Westwood One.
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2: News this hour from Town Hall. I'm Jason Walker. It is one of the most closely watched races. Democratic Senate race between Representative Haley Stevens and Abdul El Sayed in Michigan. A very clear test right now, but officials still say it is much too close to call at this hour. Lebanese and Israeli negotiators talking again about a ceasefire agreement for Lebanon.
3: Lebanese and Israeli negotiators are here inside the U.S. Embassy in Rome for the seventh round of negotiations on a ceasefire agreement for Lebanon. This was an agreement that was reached in June, but still has a long way to go. As part of the agreement, Israel would withdraw from land in southern Lebanon. The Lebanese military would take over and would disarm Hezbollah. Hezbollah is the Iranian-backed militia that operates in southern Lebanon.
2: Ebola still spreading in Congo. Here's Lisa Dwyer.
4: Ebola has killed over 1,700 people in eastern Congo, marking the fastest growing outbreak of the disease. Over 3,800 cases have been recorded. The outbreak has led to challenges like mistrust, violence, and unpaid health care workers. Africa's CDC Director General has warned that nearly 80% of the new cases are from community spread, not contact tracing, and is linked to a variation of the virus for which there are no currently approved vaccines or treatments. Although there are clinical trials being conducted, the outbreak is spreading faster than health officials can track, with patient zero still unidentified. I'm Lisa Dwyer.
2: Asian shares surging and oil prices slipping after Wall Street rallied to records on Tuesday. Benchmarks overseas jumped more than 3% in Tokyo and Seoul. More on these stories, townhall.com.
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2: Florida Republican Senator Rick Scott telling the Salem Radio Network they have a long lost thing, a lot of lost things yet to get done before the next recess.
28: We've got to get this continuing resolution done to make sure we don't shut down government. We've got to make sure we do, you know, something important on securing our elections. Todd Blanche has got to get confirmed as the Attorney General.
2: And he adds, there are some critical items on the list yet.
28: Todd Blanche has got to get confirmed. We got the Russian sanctions bill. So those, I think those are sort of the must-do this week. There's some other things we should do. We got a big nominations package, so that's got to get done this week. So it's all doable, but we can take, this can take as long as you want, but we're staying here until we get all this done.
2: Firefighters still busy in several European nations. Wildfires burning out of control. Numerous fatalities reported. And Guatemalan authorities remain on alert and have evacuated.

0: Hezbollah is the Iranian-backed militia that operates in southern Lebanon.
1: That is correspondent Tricia Thomas reporting. And social media rumors sparking a migration surge a few days ago after Morocco to Spain's territory of the Ceuta. Within days, an estimated 72,000 people reached Ceuta, the largest surge in years. Most have since returned to Morocco. More on these stories, Town Hall.
2: Portions of today's program may be pre-recorded.
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6: Here's a look at your forecast on News Talk 1250 KBRF. Continuing for the overnight tonight, we're going to drop around at 51 for our low with mostly clear skies. Winds on the west at about 8. Wednesday, we'll see sunny skies, 78 for our high. Now Wednesday night, decreasing clouds, 59. 83 for Thursday's high, 81 on Friday, 81 on Saturday. That is a look at your forecast on News Talk 1250 KBRF. 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
7: Governor Katie Hobbs of Arizona is now rumored to be picking a moderate Republican as her running mate for lieutenant governor. She, if you remember, she beat, I believe, Carrie Lake in the closest of closest margins, if memory serves me right, 4 years ago. Now she's running for re-election, and she has tapped, or soon to tap, so the rumors are, former mayor of Mesa, Arizona, John Giles, who will serve as her lieutenant governor if she wins in November. And he is a Republican. And they're going up against Andy Biggs. Andy Biggs is a member of the Conservative House Freedom Caucus, one of Trump's biggest supporters. And so interesting how Arizona, on-again, off-again state, turning more purple by the day. Used to be ruby red, but they've always had an independent streak coming out of Arizona. But Katie Hobbs, the Democratic governor who won by a thread, seems to be appointing, or at least announcing that her lieutenant governor will be a Republican if she wins. That's kind of interesting. Hey, stay right there. When we come back, we're going to check in. This is looking forward to this for a while now, ever since we booked it. James Scott is the author of a book called Empire of Ashes, and it is the story of the United States dropping the two nuclear bombs in August of 1945, right, coming up on the anniversary of all of this. And we know about the American perspective, but what about the Japanese perspective? James Scott did the research to do quite a bit of research to find out. And still very many people alive from those tragic days who survived the nuclear blast and tell the tale. We'll do all of that coming up next on America at Night.

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1: It was August 6, 1945, when the world changed forever once again, and that's when the United States dropped a bomb on Japan to end World War II. And since then, there have been books, discussions, conversations about what happened, how it happened, why it happened, should it have happened. And there is a new book out to talk all about it, and a new conversation is about to start again. The book is called Empire of Ashes, Truman, Hirohito, and the Descent into Total War. James Scott, Pulitzer Prize-winning finalist, best-selling author. James, welcome to America at Night. Thanks for joining us.
2: Thank you so much for having me on. Pleasure to be with you.
1: Talk about the reason why. What was the energy behind this book? Why did you want to research this story?
2: Well, you know, it actually grew out of my previous book. I had done a previous book looking at the March 9th, 1945 fire raid against Tokyo, which a lot of people don't really even remember, but it was one of the most destructive conventional raids in World War II. In fact, using firebombs, we ultimately burned about 16 square miles out of Tokyo and killed over 100,000 people. And during the course of researching that, I spent some time in Hiroshima. I met with some survivors. I gathered their accounts, went to the archives there, pulled out a lot of stuff, and I had layered that into my previous book. And my editor in the editing process said, you know, James, this book is not about Hiroshima and Nagasaki. It's about Tokyo. That's a separate book. And so, and he was right. And as soon as I finished that up, I said, you know, well, I have gathered this material. I am fascinated with this. This is sort of an extension of the fire raids as we sort of continue down this slippery path into sort of total war. And of course, the atomic bombs are the zenith of total war. And so it really just, you know, I went back to Japan, I interviewed more people, dug out more accounts, and really then pulled the lens back and started looking at the, you know, the creation of the Manhattan Project, the politics of war termination and the decision making to use these weapons, what was going on with Hirohito and his war council, and really just kind of dug in deeper. So in a lot of ways, it's kind of a continued path down the same research that I've been doing for about a decade now.
1: Let's talk about Hirohito, because we don't know a lot about what happened from the Japanese side, and we know the phrase unconditional surrender, right? That was the argument in Nazi Germany, and that was the decision in Japan. And so we know some about what Truman was thinking. But Hirohito, how close were they? Did they understand what was about to hit them? Take me into their minds.
2: Yeah, exactly. And that's the thing is Japan at this point was really sort of divided. And you had Hirohito and a handful of other senior leaders that recognized when the fire raids had really sort of ramped up that Japan was really running out of options. But you also had on the military side of things, you had senior military leaders who said, you know what, we still have 5 million troops under arms, and this is a sizable force. And they wanted to continue the fight. And what they had hoped is that when the Americans eventually landed on the beaches of Japan, that they could use these 5 million troops along with civilians that they were recruiting in, everybody from grade school students up to grandparents to help fight, to really just skewer the Americans. And the hope was that if it was a bloody enough fight for the Americans, that we would give up on the concept of unconditional surrender and we would grant them terms. And what the military wanted is they wanted to preserve the monarchy. They didn't want an American occupation. They didn't want Allied forces trying their troops for war crimes. And so they really felt that if they just held out and bloodied the Americans enough, they could get what they wanted at the bargaining table. And so that's kind of the state of what's going on there. You've got Hirohito and a handful of people recognizing that the war is really over. And on the flip side of that, you've got the military leaders who are desperate to just continue this fight into national suicide if need be.
1: How much back channel talk was there between the U.S. and Japan in all of this?
2: None whatsoever. And in fact, what actually is going on is Japan is actually trying to sort of back channel communication through the Soviet Union. But the Soviet Union didn't want to have anything to do with it at this point, in fact. And so they're basically trying to send this peace envoy over to meet with Stalin, and Stalin essentially refuses them. And at that point, actually, too, you know, the Americans were pressuring Russia to come into the war in order to help tie down Japanese forces on mainland Asia so that they couldn't be used to reinforce the islands that America was about to invade. And so Stalin's kind of stonewalling him at that point. And, of course, the Americans are reading the Japanese communications through intercepted signals intelligence. So we knew exactly what the Japanese were doing. But as far as any kind of dialogue between the U.S. and the Japanese, there was none until we gave them the what was called the Potsdam Declaration, which was sort of the final surrender document right before we dropped the atomic bomb on them.
1: You know, it's interesting because all the things Japan was afraid of, it turned out we didn't want any of those things. We didn't want to occupy them. We didn't want to try them with war crimes. We actually helped them rebuild their country. You would think if that conversation was able to be had and to be able to be trusted, a lot of this could have been avoided.
2: Yeah, I mean, we did have a 7-year occupation, and we did ultimately put a lot of their people on trial for war crimes. And we did, but in the end, we did allow the monarchy to stay. We sort of reduced the power of the monarchy in the eyes of the Japanese. But a lot of it was sort of the bluster. The Imperial Army did go away, and I think they realized that, you know, they were going to lose out on being able to have this sort of illustrious army that they had had. You know, Japan today only has a defense force. It doesn't have the once grand army that they did. So, but as far as the occupation is, they sort of pitched that this was going to be this brutal occupation. The Americans were going to be awful with the civilians and things like that. None of that came to fruition. In fact, you talk to Japanese who survived that time period, you look at their accounts, and you know, they were introduced to things like canned cheese and chocolate. And I mean, they talk about the occupation finally ending their hunger and the great things that America brought as part of that occupation to sort of end the terrible time that the war had brought to the average Japanese civilian.
1: James Scott, our guest, his book is Empire of Ashes, Truman, Hirohito, and the Descent into Total War. The book is Random House, and it comes out next week. And we thank him for making an early stop on a tour that's a book that's going to get a lot of attention. What's it like to talk to a survivor of a nuclear bomb?
2: It's fascinating, and we've been really lucky, you know, that a lot of the survivors that are around today, they were children during that time period. And I'll tell you, the Japanese have been so gracious to me over the years of doing my research. I've sat in their homes. I had a survivor of the atomic bomb give me a personal tour of the museum there. The Japanese have always been very, very gracious about this. I think they appreciate that the Americans are trying to tell their side of the story and tell what it was like for the civilians. So I've been very fortunate to have tremendous cooperation in Japan. It's a place I enjoy going. I take tourists over there. I lead tours to the National World War II Museum. And we actually go and we take guests and we meet with survivors. And so I find it to be a very, very powerful experience. And of course, there's nothing more powerful than walking through Hiroshima and Nagasaki, going to visit the ground zero markers, seeing the handful of buildings that are still there, and then imagine what it was like a little over 8 decades ago.
1: What still exists? Are there any remnants of it? Are there any? What do you see?
2: Yeah, so in both cities, there are probably about a half dozen or more structures that still exist. Of course, in Hiroshima, there's the very famous prefectural hall, which is known as the Genbaku Dome, the atomic dome. Of course, it still exists. There are a handful of schools that still exist. These were concrete buildings that were built in the 1930s and early 1940s. Banks, things like that. In Nagasaki, they've got the remnants of Urakami Cathedral, which was sort of its big equivalent. It was the largest cathedral in Japan at the time. It sat just, you know, a few hundred meters away from ground zero. So there are a number of these kinds of buildings to go and visit. And both cities also have just world-class museums with artifacts and then survivor accounts and things like that as well. So I highly encourage anybody, if you're on a tour to Japan, go and visit these cities.
1: When you go to Berlin, you can still see some of the gun marks and the shrapnel marks in the buildings. Are there any marks like that in these buildings?
2: Yeah, there are actually. I mean, one of the most haunting things is they actually, on a wall inside one of these schools, there was an old chalkboard where people after the account, this is in Hiroshima, had literally gone in there and written messages to other survivors saying, you know, hey, I'm alive. I'm going to be here if you find this. And they've, a number of years ago during the restoration, they found that chalkboard under the wall. Mm. So they've preserved that. So there are a lot of these kind of really haunting artifacts. In fact, if you go both inside the Nagasaki Museum and the Hiroshima Museum, there are what are called the atomic shadows, sort of the outlines of objects that were vaporized. And Hiroshima has the outline of a person who'd been sitting on the steps of a bank. And it's just the shadow of a person there. And you can actually go and you can see that inside the museum there.
1: There are obviously clearly emotional scars to these survivors. Are there physical scars as well in some instances?
2: Absolutely. You know, and a lot of there were the atomic bombs left were called keloids, which are these huge scars, like big, thick scar tissue on people. A number of people battled radiation sickness, which ultimately resulted in cancer and things like that. So there are, you know, there some of the survivors do, in fact, have those kinds of scars. Most of the ones that I interviewed don't have that, although a couple of them mentioned having fought cancer over the years. Mm.
1: James Scott, our guest. The book is Empire of Ashes. Let's go back to that Potsdam Declaration you said when, because that's the famous scene where Trump tells Stalin, we have this thing, we're calling it a bomb, we don't exactly know what it does, and then he gives the okay to drop it, and a few days later it's dropped. They warn Japan, but does Japan really understand what's about to hit them? And was there a sense like, we think the U.S. is bluffing? Take me through those couple of days.
2: Yeah, so, you know, that's the thing is, people always forget, you know, the atomic bomb was really, its value was not so much in its destruction. Of course, it was a very destructive weapon. But it really was, its value was in its ability to profoundly shock the Japanese. And you have to remember, after you've burned 64 of their cities, literally 170 square miles of Japanese cities have been incinerated at this point. You know, one atomic bomb on a destruction level is not as big as it might seem after that. And so the value of the bomb, therefore, was its ability to just stun the Japanese and sort of wake them up to this new reality that America had this new weapon. So they were very cagey about how much they wanted to let out about the weapon until it was actually used. And so when they did the Potsdam Declaration, they never said, by the way, we have an atomic bomb. But they did say, if you don't agree to this, you will face, quote, utter destruction. And, of course, those two words were really the buzzword for the type of destruction that would be visited upon Japan. The Japanese did not know at that time that the Americans had an atomic bomb. But it's important to know that atomic energy was a huge issue in the 1930s and 1940s. It was the equivalent of the of AI in that generation. I mean, the first atom had been split in the late 1930s. Both Germany and Japan had attempted to build atomic weapons. There were hundreds of articles in scientific journals about it and academic journals about it. So, I mean, everybody was kind of scrambling to figure out this new awesome power at the heart of an atom. And so it wasn't this thing that was sort of pulled out of thin air. I mean, the Japanese very, very much understood as soon as it went off what exactly it was.
1: James Scott is our guest. The book is Empire of Ashes. They needed not one, but two bombs to understand. Take me through the days between Hiroshima and Nagasaki from Japan's point of view.
2: And you bring up a really good point. I think that is one of the least appreciated things about the atomic attacks was the fact that the bombs were used so close together and why that was so pivotal. Everybody focuses on Hiroshima because it's the first use of a combat nuclear weapon, but it's actually Nagasaki as the most important of the two, and I'll tell you why. The America only had two of these bombs. Okay, then the third one would be ready in late August, but we would only end up, even after that, if we were lucky, have just a handful of them by the end of 1945. So we really had no arsenal of these. But the Japanese did not know that. And so after the first bomb was dropped, some of the military leaders there who understood, you know, the great resources involved in creating an atomic bomb doubted that America had more than one of these. And so their argument was, look, the regime is intact. The Americans have now dropped this thing. There's no way they have more than one of these. So therefore, we should continue fighting and prolong the war. But back over in the United States, in Washington and out on Tinian, military leaders, particularly Leslie Groves and Curtis LeMay, were adamant that the United States had to drop the second bomb as quickly as possible. And that second bomb was originally not scheduled to be dropped for about a week later, until August 11th. But they moved heaven and earth to get that second bomb on Japan. And it goes off, of course, 75 hours later. And the fact that the United States did that, the back-to-back bombing, was so important because it immediately sent a message to the Japanese leaders that the Americans can drop these things one right after the other, then they must have an arsenal. They may have 20 of them, or they may have 200 of them, but regardless, they have enough of them that we now know that the war has to end, because the Americans may now never invade. They may just sit offshore and drop bomb after bomb after bomb until there's nothing left. So it really, in a lot of ways, was a psychological weapon in the role it played there with the Japanese in convincing them that the war was really over and that they had to end it.
1: The book is Empire of Ashes, Truman, Hirohito, and the Descent into Total War. Empire of Ashes, James Scott. Hold that thought. Lots more to get to. Brand new book, America at Night. Back in a moment.
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6: With SRN News, I'm Jason Walker. Russian missiles and drones hitting Kyiv, killing at least 15 people overnight. 42 people, many of them children, have been wounded. The attack led early Wednesday, part of a series of large-scale Russian ballistic missile strikes that have all been too frequent this summer. Ukraine, meanwhile, facing challenges intercepting many of those strikes. Asian shares and oil prices, well, a little on the opposites there. Asian shares surged. Oil was way down after Wall Street rallied to records. Benchmarks jumped more than 3% in Tokyo, Seoul, and Taiwan Wednesday. Authorities have arrested a man who was walking on the grounds and appeared to be monitoring security at President Trump's California golf course 2 days ahead of the president's arrival. SRN News.
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1: August 6th of 1945, that's when the United States entered the world into the atomic age, when they dropped the bombs on Hiroshima and then Nagasaki. There's a new book to discuss it all, Empire of Ashes. Truman, Hirohito, and the Descent into Total War. James Scott, our guest. James, wasn't there a coup attempt in Japan at some point right around this time?
2: Absolutely, and that's a really important point as well, because, you know, even after the atomic bombs dropped on Nagasaki, you know, Hirohito really realizes that the war is over, and so he essentially inserts himself in the political process. He's got what's called the Big Six, which is his war cabinet. Three on one side who want to keep fighting, three on the other who want to go ahead and accept the Potsdam Declaration and surrender. Hirohito then intervenes to cast a tie-breaking vote and push Japan to surrender. And of course, even at that moment, this early in the morning of August 10th, until Japan actually, you know, surrenders on August 15th, is a very precarious time in Japan. And what you've got is you have fanatical junior officers who are always a threat in Japanese military, because they tend to be the ones that are sort of, there's been a coup in the 1930s by junior officers, for example, failed coup, I'll note, that they're the ones that sort of have the energy and are going to rise up. And that's exactly what happens in the end. They attempt to take over the Imperial Palace. They kill the head of the Imperial Guard. They try to capture Hirohito, try to capture the recording of his surrender speech that's going to be broadcast the next day. And of course, so what it really shows is that, you know, even in the end, even after two atomic bombs and everything that's gone on, Japan's decision to surrender was still so tenuous all the way up until the last moment. And I think that's something that we don't appreciate today, is that this thing really could have gone in any number of directions, that it was really, in a lot of ways, the world was on a knife's edge, waiting for Hirohito to make that public speech on August 15th, bringing an end to the war.
1: You know, that's the nightmare scenario, is dropping the two bombs. But the bigger nightmare scenario is dropping the two bombs and Japan doesn't surrender. What happens then?
2: Exactly. I mean, Truman has already greenlit an invasion that's going to start in November. And the projections for that invasion were horrific. I mean, America was expected to lose between 1.7 and 4 million casualties. The Japanese were going to have between 5 and 10 million casualties. I mean, Japan's whole battlefield tactics in the last year of the war had changed in order to sort of seek maximum attrition from the American forces. You saw that on places like Iwo Jima, you know, an 8-square-mile island where 50,000 casualties occurred over the span of 32 days. I mean, it's America had 27,000 casualties, 7,000 killed, 20,000 wounded, literally to take over an island that you can walk from one side to the next in about an hour and a half. And so, of course, what that foreshadowed the horror of what an invasion of the Japanese home islands would have been like.
1: And let me make sure I understood that. Ultimately, it was a 4-3 decision, and Hirohito had the deciding vote to surrender?
2: Correct. Yeah, it was a 3-3. He cast that tie-breaking vote and said, you know, it is time for us to bear the unbearable, is what he said.
1: James Scott, our guest, The Empire of Ashes is the book. You know, it's the ultimate irony. The Americans drop an atomic bomb and kill 100,000 civilians to save millions of lives. They saved a continent of Europe, but in doing so had to drop bombs on civilians, right? It's the ultimate irony when it's all said and done.
2: Yeah, and I think what Truman, I kind of compare it to sort of like tearing off a Band-Aid. And I think that's how Truman looked at it, which is, you know, look, if you just rip off a Band-Aid, it hurts really bad, you know, at first, but the pain subsides very quickly. Whereas if you slowly pull it off, it just hurts and hurts and hurts. And I think he looked at ending the war that way. Like, you've got to just yank it off. It's going to hurt. It's going to be awful. But then it's over. And you have to remember that it's not just the Americans and the Japanese that were going to suffer in a huge invasion that was going to go on for months and months and months. At that time, anywhere between 250 to 500,000 people were dying every month across Asia. 20 million Chinese died in World War II. You had famines going on, disease. All of these are the byproducts of this war that just has to end. So every month the war goes on, hundreds of thousands of people across Asia are dying. And so there's a real need to bring this catastrophe to an end as quickly as possible.
1: Mm. Talk about Russia for a second. You brought it up in the first segment. There was always a history professor I had along the way that would always throw out the United States didn't want Russia to get involved because they would have to then share the spoils with Russia. And so that was one of the reasons Truman ultimately had to drop the bomb as well.
2: Yeah, and that's just not accurate. I mean, in fact, the Americans very much wanted Russia in the war. In fact, Truman goes to Potsdam, which is for that conference between Stalin and Churchill in late July 1945, and he writes that his number one goal was to get the Russians into the war. And he needed the Russians into the war because Japan still had, you know, almost a million troops in mainland Asia, and he needed the Russians to tie down those troops so that they could not divert them over to battle the Americans for the invasion of the homeland. Now, after the atomic bomb is successful, Truman realizes, hey, we've got this other option to drop the bomb. You know, maybe we don't need the Russians in the war. But at that point, he's already asked him to come into the war. Stalin's already agreed to come into the war. George Marshall tells him, hey, whether you want them to come in or not, they're going to come in now. And so really, this is sort of that die is cast. But the idea that the U.S. didn't want them in is sort of just, it's not accurate. I mean, we wanted them in all the way up until the very end of the war.
1: Because there's that scene, right, where Truman tells Stalin at Potsdam, oh, by the way, we have the bomb, right? I mean, that's when he drops it on him.
2: Correct. And he doesn't use the fact that we have an atomic bomb. He says we have a new weapon. But Stalin, of course, already knows. He's got spies implanted in the Manhattan Project. So he's aware of what the Americans have at that point. Now, I will say Truman does, over the course of the summer of 1945, gain a much greater appreciation for how nefarious Russian occupation really is. And he gets that from Churchill. You know, Churchill's really crying that the Iron Curtain's coming down across Europe. The Russians are meddling in Poland's governance. They're doing the same thing elsewhere. And Truman is adamant in the end that he doesn't want the Russians involved in the occupation of Japan. But that's a really kind of a minor thing that comes up at the very, very end of the war and not something that drives his policy-making decision leading up to the use of the bombs.
1: Does Stalin know through his own spies that we've developed a new weapon or a nuclear bomb?
2: Yeah, he knew. In fact, he knew he had a spy implanted in at Los Alamos, so he was very much aware that we were doing it. And again, you know, everybody was kind of was looking to develop atomic weapons at that point, so it wasn't new. But he understood how far along we were. And so when Truman tells him, hey, we've got this new weapon, he knows immediately exactly what kind of weapon that is.
1: Hmm. James Scott, our guest, the book is Empire of Ashes. I want to talk about more of the Manhattan Project in a minute, but one more question about Japan, because you spent so much time there and researched this book over there. And that is, any lingering anger, any hard to let it go after all these years when it comes to Japan and America?
2: You know, I'm sure there is, and I'm sure with people who survived it. But as an interviewer and as a historian, as an American, people were always so gracious with me. And I will tell you, I interview people who they were orphaned as a result of the American fire raids or in attacks. And so, you know, even with me having lost their parents and siblings, they were nothing but gracious. But that doesn't mean, I'm sure somewhere in, deep in their hearts, they're not still upset because their lives took on a completely different, you know, reality as a result of World War II.
1: Yeah. How much of the home front knew about this, and how much of inside the highest meetings and the highest offices was there voices telling Truman and others, we just can't do this?
2: There was none of that. And I'll tell you, it's important to remember, this is where the firebombing plays such a big role, because America begins this firebombing campaign against Japan in March of 1945. And there was real concern that once we start burning down their cities, that the American public might push back against that, that lawmakers might go on the Capitol Hill, you know, and speak out against it or radio broadcasts. And so the Pentagon was monitoring all of that in March of 1945. And what really surprised them is that there was no pushback whatsoever to the fire raids. I mean, we burned 16 square miles of Tokyo in a single night. And after that, Time magazine wrote in one of their headlines said, you know, properly kindled, Japanese cities will burn like the autumn leaves. And so what you find is that the American public at this point was just worn out of the war. They're ready for it to be over. Germany was about to collapse. It ultimately does collapse in May of 1945. people are ready to just, they're tired of sending their sons and husbands off to fight. They're ready for it all to be over. And anything that's going to hurry up and end that war, they're going to get on board with. In fact, after the atomic bomb was dropped, one opinion poll found 85% of the American public supported it. The Boston Globe had a columnist who literally wrote, he said, two bombs for $2 billion, that's a bargain. So what you find is that the American public at the end of the war was wholeheartedly on board with this.
1: Yeah, and obviously, right, it was a war-torn country. As you said, they were tired of hearing about their sons and neighbors and the death and the toll and the butchery of it all. They just wanted it to end.
2: Exactly.
1: Yeah.
2: Exactly how it was.
1: What happens to Hirohito?
2: So anyway, you know, the big question is what's going to happen? And that's kind of one of the things about Hirohito is that even, you know, he initially, after Japan indicates it's going to surrender to the U.S., you know, that Japan says, well, hey, we want to be able to keep the monarchy or whatnot. And Truman realizes that, you know, he doesn't want to have to deal with this right now. And so what he very wisely does is he sends a message back to the Japanese and he says, you know what? We're not going to make a decision right now on the fate of the emperor. We're going to kick that can down the road, and we're going to let Douglas MacArthur, who's going to be the Supreme Allied Commander during the occupation, we'll let him decide what to do with the emperor. And even with that realization, Hirohito insists on Japan surrendering. And it's a pretty brave move on his part because there's no guarantee at the time he surrenders that Douglas MacArthur isn't going to come in and say, you know what, Hirohito, you too are going to hang like all the other war criminals. But Hirohito recognizes that the war needs to end. But what ultimately happens is the Americans ultimately spare Hirohito because they're afraid that with 5 million troops, that Japan could end up falling into a big guerrilla war, and that Hirohito really is a powerful force in Japanese society, and that he could be used by the Americans to help pacify the former soldiers and also to help unite the public around the idea of surrender. So he's more valuable to the Americans alive than he is dead, and so he's ultimately spared.
1: You can make the argument that it was more important to win the peace than it was to win the war.
2: Exactly. And that's a big thing that people don't realize. I mean, the whole decision-making on where these bombs were going to be dropped had everything to do in part with the post-war era. I mean, Leslie Groves, who's played by Matt Damon in the Oppenheimer film, was adamant that he wanted Kyoto to be where the first bomb was dropped. And it was Henry Stimson, who was the war secretary, that said, absolutely not. He said, Kyoto is so central to Japanese life that if we destroy it, the Japanese will hate us forever. We'll end up making them allies with the Russians after the war, which is not what we want. We need the Japanese to come back into the sphere of American influence after the war. So there was always, for decision makers, always sort of that view ahead of what is the post-war era going to look like and how can we bring Japan in as a peaceful nation and an ally.
1: Do Truman and Hirohito ever talk?
2: Truman, that's a good question, actually. Not during this time. I mean, back and forth during the messaging, and of course, and whatnot between Japan and whatnot, I guess you could say is sort of that. I would suspect in the time period afterwards that they may have. But, you know, I never really, quite frankly, I didn't dig that deep into it after August of 1945. Yeah.
1: Yeah. But ultimately, James Scott, the author of the book Empire of Ashes, Eleanor Roosevelt ends up writing the Constitution for Japan.
2: Yes. Well, the Constitution of Japan is ultimately modeled very much after the one here in the United States. And so, there's a lot of similarities there.
1: Yeah. James Scott, the book is Empire of Ashes. You did a lot of research in Japan. How much were you shifting through documents and old military files and all that stuff to bring this to life?
2: Oh, no, absolutely. You know, and I've been lucky over the years. I've had some great research assistants to help me out with that. You know, doing interviews, getting personal accounts from survivors, letters, photographs, things of that nature to be able to really, as well as, you know, destruction reports and things like that, medical reports as well. So, it's important. You know, we've gone, you know, after this much time has passed, you know, it's very important that we and readers expect that we tell the full side of the story. And that's, you know, the American side as well as the Japanese side.
1: James Scott, the book is Empire of Ashes, Truman, Hirohito, and the Descent into Total War. It retells the story, looks at it again with much more intimate detail and very well written. Hollywood come calling, Netflix come calling for a streaming series, documentary to follow?
2: Man, we need that to happen. Do you know anybody I can call to make that happen?
1: New York Times bestselling author James Scott, his new work, it's out next week. Pre-order available where all books are sold. Empire of Ashes. James Scott, thank you for a wonderful hour. Be careful on the book tour, and we'll talk to you down the road.
2: Awesome, McGraw. Thank you so much for having me on. Take care.
1: You got it. America at Night, back in a moment.
0: America at Night with McGraw Milhaven, where the nation comes to talk.
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1: Here's a look at your forecast on News Talk 1250 KBRF. Continuing for the overnight tonight, we're going to drop around at 51 for our low with mostly clear skies. Winds on the west at about 8. Wednesday, we'll see sunny skies, 78 for our high. Now Wednesday night, decreasing clouds, 59. 83 for Thursday's high, 81 on Friday, 81 on Saturday. That is a look at your forecast on News Talk 1250 KBRF. 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
1: All right. All eyes are on Michigan and the Democratic primary. Abdul El Sayed has got 49.6% of the vote right now. Haley Stevens, the more traditional Democratic candidate, is trailing by exactly 3 percentage points. And if doing math live on the radio is never a good proposal. But it looks like Abdul El Sayed is about 18,000 votes ahead of Haley Stevens with 38% of the vote in. It is still too early to call. Looking at the map of Michigan, it seems like Abdul El Sayed has been receiving quite a bit of support from the Grand Rapids area, quite a bit of support from the Ann Arbor area, and Stevens has gotten most of her support from the Detroit area. If you go to the Upper Peninsula, it seems like El Sayed is dominating in some spots up there. But it's an interesting look at a map of Michigan, which is a very purple state, going for the more progressive candidate, the Democratic Socialist. I don't know what you'd call him, depending on what the label you want to put on him. But Abdul El Sayed, who has gotten the backing of Bernie Sanders, and Bernie Sanders is quite convincing when he says that Michigan, once they hear Abdul El Sayed, will gravitate towards him. We'll have to wait and see how that works out in the general election. But as of right now, Haley Stevens with about 38% of the vote in, about 17,000, 18,000 votes shy of where he is. So that's that. All right. That's going to do it for us for this hour. If you missed any portion of the show and you certainly want to re-listen to it or missed it or want to hear it again or send it to somebody, it's all on a podcast. And you can download and listen to it. All you have to do is search for America at Night, download it to your phone, and get each and every episode to your phone every single day. It's as simple as that. Stay right there. We've got plenty of voicemails, plenty of text messages, and plenty of regular phone calls, 1-844-262-4729. People are starting to line up right now. We love it. We love first-time callers. We love great conversation, and that's what we do each and every night. We save a part of the show, the third hour, for open phones, open texts, open voicemails, all of that. If you live in a town where they don't carry the third hour, shame on them. But that's why we set up the text and the voicemails. You can call and leave a voicemail, and we'll get to it. 1-844-2-McGraw or 1-844-262-4729. Stay right there. Our executive director is Alex Hinton. Our engineer tonight, behind the stick, is Richard Good. I'm McGraw-Milhaven, and this is America at Night on Westwood One.
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21: News this hour from Town Hall. I'm Jason Walker, Missouri's top election official, rejecting a petition for a statewide referendum on new congressional districts backed by President Trump. Supporters had submitted thousands of signatures to try to force a November election, but Republican Secretary of State Denny Hoskins asserted Tuesday the petition is, quote, unconstitutional. Senate Judiciary Committee voting 12-10 to advance the nomination of Acting Attorney General Todd Blanche to the full Senate for a final confirmation.
22: The nomination will be favorably reported. The meeting's adjourned.
23: Senate Judiciary Committee Chairman Chuck Grassley of Iowa announcing results of the vote to advance the nomination to the full Senate. Tuesday's vote followed a deal struck late Sunday between Blanche and two Republican senators who threatened to block his confirmation until Blanche formally rescinded a $1.8 billion fund meant to compensate some who felt they were unfairly targeted by the Justice Department. Bernie Bennett in Washington.
21: Officials say the bloodshed is just getting worse between Russia and Ukraine. The Russians overnight sending more attacks into Ukraine. A lot of people have died.
24: Russia and Ukraine are trading accusations that drone attacks are causing civilian deaths. In eerie footage reposted by Ukraine's president, a vegetable vendor in Kherson is seen running around his minivan, set up as a produce stand, trying to escape what Zelensky says is a Russian drone. The man known as Yuri suffered wounds to his back, legs, and arms. In an interview with the regional military administration, he says it was a terrifying ordeal. Meanwhile, Russian officials say a drone strike at a crowded Black Sea beach killed 7 people on Monday, while 5 were killed Tuesday in the Moscow region. Neighboring countries are expressing concern that escalating attacks endanger shipping and could put food supply chains at risk. I'm Jennifer King.
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21: Despite rising prices for new vehicles, business has been booming for one automaker. Rich Thomason explains.
26: Toyota's profits almost doubled in its fiscal first quarter. Solid demand in the U.S. and India, combined with a favorable exchange rate, boosting the bottom line. The automaker, whose line includes the Prius Hybrid and Lexus Luxury models, reports a $9.4 billion net profit April through June, up substantially from the same quarter a year ago. Quarterly sales rose 10% on year to $85 billion. Rich Thomason reporting.
21: Guatemalan authorities remaining on alert and have evacuated residents from eight villages following the eruption of the Fuego volcano, one of Central America's most active volcanoes. The Disaster Management Agency says more than 700 people evacuated. Breaking news and analysis, townhall.com. Authorities have a suspect in custody now in one of the wildfires that destroyed some 700 buildings around Spokane. The sheriff there says the man was apprehended after a citizen had tipped off authorities.
2: The witness, a citizen, very good citizen, noticed a male standing on the side of the road looking into the trees as he was going to pick somebody up. About 10 minutes later, as he was coming back through the area,

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1: This is Kathy at Chankapazoo. We have planned a really great summer for you. Fun, adventure, and special celebrations. That's right. Tell the orangutan turns 40. The Prairie Rose Carousel will be 100 years old. And what's that, Nico? Yeah, I'll tell. So, yeah, Nico turned 21 this spring. Yes, I know that makes you an adult. No, trust me, I know. I'm still cleaning up the juice boxes. Anyway, come to Chankapazoo, where the wild kids party.
2: Here's a look at your forecast on News Talk 1250 KBRF. Continuing for the overnight tonight, we're going to drop around at 51 for our low with mostly clear skies. Winds out of the west at about 8. Wednesday, we'll see sunny skies, 78 for our high. Now Wednesday night, decreasing clouds, 59. 83 for Thursday's high, 81 on Friday, 81 on Saturday. That is a look at your forecast on News Talk 1250 KBRF. 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
4: Wednesday night, tracked down a lot of stories tonight. We had a wonderful lawyer, D.C. lawyer, talking about the Fauci hearings today. Dr. Fauci pleads the fifth more than 100 times. It was great theater. I mean, it was Broadway-esque. It was fantastic. It had drama. It had scandal. It had a lawyer getting thrown out. It was great. It was fantastic. Unfortunately, we're never going to know what happened because it's become so political and so politicized. So America loses. So I hope we enjoyed the show, because I don't know if we want our politicians to be Broadway actors. Unfortunately, we're not going to find out anything, because there's going to be no real investigation. You got to make your political points, but you know, once again, they got their drama, they got what they wanted, but unfortunately, the American people did not get what we wanted, which I think we would all agree is a true and independent investigation, is to find out what actually did happen. So maybe we won't make the same mistakes again, but be that as it may. So we had that going on. The U.S. has begun a new wave of attacks on Iran. Central Command says the strikes have hit Iran directly. This is the first time since, I think, Thursday, and is in response to the Iranian attempt to hit our bases in Jordan. So this seems to be becoming a somewhat wider conflict. Saudi Arabia is now bombing some Iranian-backed rebels in Iraq. You've had a tanker ship, what seems to be either in the Suez Canal, or it looks like it's up in the Mediterranean, Egypt. But it's apparently an American tanker that was hit. So this is very slowly, methodically, now that we're 6 months into this thing becoming a more wider regional conflict. And the other big piece of news this evening is the vote on Todd Blanche is now on hold. Todd Blanche, problem isn't the Democrats. They have enough votes in the Republican Party if they all voted together. But John Cornyn, who lost his primary in Texas, Tom Tillis, who's not running of North Carolina, have accused Todd Blanche of not putting into writing his promise to kill aspects of the deal of President Trump's lawsuit with the IRS. Apparently, they will receive no written assurances from Mr. Blanche that the audit would shield, or the audit would apply to future tax liabilities and to be extended to a wider circle of people. So part of the settlement with President Trump and thousands of others who had their information leaked, they don't get anything. But President Trump would receive

0: a part of the agreement is that this agreement would shield him and his extended family protection against future tax liabilities. Which, how great would that be if you could get? You're telling me that if I could get something that would shield me from future tax liabilities, basically that means I would never have to pay taxes again. Right? If I cut a deal with the U.S. government in which they would shield me from any future tax liabilities or my family, that means my family and me would never have to pay taxes again. How sweet of a deal would that be? But since Todd Blanch won't put that in writing, saying that that won't happen, he refuses to say that no, President Trump will not be shielded and his family will not be shielded from future liabilities. Since he won't put that in writing, John Cornyn and Tom Tillis apparently won't be able to vote for his nomination to Attorney General. So John Thune, the Senate Majority Leader, apparently postponed the vote. So you got that going on. That's a sweet deal if you can get it. Can you shield me and my family from ever having to pay taxes ever again? Man, that is a sweet deal. Must be good to be the president. All right, let's go to the phones here. We've got John in Middleton, New York. John, welcome to America at Night.
1: How are you tonight?
0: I'm great. Thank you for calling.
1: So it's Josh from Millerton, New York.
0: Oh, I'm sorry.
1: And no worries. I just wanted, everything you say is spot on. I mean, they say, D.C. is Hollywood for ugly people. And boy, has it gotten ugly. I wanted to talk to you about the race between Kate Conley and Mike Lawler happening in the 17th Congressional District in New York, which is one of the biggest, congressional races happening in November. And this is the home of an 1,100 megawatt power plant, Cricket Valley. The world is literally on fire. And I was co-counsel against this power plant. And, methane has proven, I worked with top scientists from Cornell University, and methane has proven to be, worse than carbon dioxide. They're both really bad, but methane is something that, the powers that be, being the power companies with all their money and their marketing power, got everybody, including some large environmental organizations, unfortunately, and a lot of the elected officials all over the country and the leadership in New York State, to buy into the idea and the concept that methane would be a transition fuel. And it is just awful. And we've got, for future generations, for ourselves, and for people, that came before us, we have got to do something about fossil fuels. We've got to ramp up renewable energy. And I don't see Kate Conley saying or doing anything. I don't think she, she hasn't made a statement about Cricket Valley. I don't see that she's ever done anything in the past about Cricket Valley. It's half an hour, an hour away from where she grew up. And it's really demoralizing and sad to see somebody like her kind of speaking the things that I think need to be spoken in the way that they need to be spoken.
0: Okay, so I, Josh, I'm not an expert in the New York 17th, so I apologize. But Mike Lawler is the Republican incumbent, correct?
1: Correct.
0: Okay. And this Kate Connolly, is that running as a Democrat?
1: That's it, right. Yep. She won the primary. She's the Democratic candidate.
0: Yeah. And if memory serves me right, Lawler is a pretty liberal Republican, or more mainstream a Republican, not so much MAGA. Isn't he in trouble in this race?
1: I mean, I think, I won an award when I went to Hofstra University Law School and graduated in 2002 for the study of, municipal law. I'm not an expert on the stuff, but, I would agree with you. I mean, I think Republicans all over the country, especially a place like that that's sort of,
0: Well, it's a very purple district, and I think that New York 17th is one of the districts that the Democrats think they can flip into the Democratic hands. So if it's a purple district or a middle of the road district, do you want the Democratic candidate, really espousing some opinions that might not get Republicans to vote for? She's trying to get every Republican vote she can. She doesn't want to upset those people, so she's probably trying to run to the middle.
1: Yeah, I mean, if you look at the polls, and I have been looking at the polls on this, increasing numbers of people are really concerned and want something done about the issue of climate change. Europe is, like, on fire. Great parts of, the Western United States are, on fire. And I don't think it really damages her too much. I think it probably would do the opposite for her to be very vocal about a power plant in her district where people can say, wow, she's taking on the powers that be. And that takes some chutzpah. And we want people in power who have some,
0: I get it.
1: Really,
0: I get it, Josh. It'll be interesting to see how this turns out. Yeah, real quick, go ahead. What else you got?
1: I got the issue of Occupy Wall Street, the 15th year anniversary coming up on September 17th. And my friends and I, really want people to come together because I think you'd agree. I mean, really, where this whole thing, we can't trust our quote-unquote leaders anymore. We have got to come together as a people and really work together on solving, all the issues we have. The whole Epstein, the Epstein thing shows that the people that are in power, I mean, from Noam Chomsky, who I really loved, to so many others who we, thought really were in the right place, really are not in the right place. And it's got to come down to people power against money and all the rest of the stuff. People have got to come together and work together and change the awful dynamic that we're living in so many different ways.
0: Josh in Millerton, New York. Josh, thanks for checking in. Appreciate your comments. Thanks for listening. 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America at Night, back in a moment.
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0: All right, let's go to the phones here. I believe we have Tim in Washington. Tim, welcome to America at Night.
13: Hi, how are you doing tonight?
0: Good, how are you?
13: Hey, the guy who... I'm doing okay. The guy who called and mentioned Noam Chomsky...
0: Yes.
13: I wonder how Noam Chomsky fell out of favor with him. That guy's a really radical guy. I mean, I'm not sure if he's a socialist or a Marxist, but it's in that line of thinking.
0: Well, I do know that Noam Chomsky, the philosopher, for lack of a better word, was dear friends with Jeffrey Epstein, believe it or not, and apparently he was on the Epstein list in the Epstein files and remained friends with him like so many others did after the revelations that he came out and he was, you know, did all the nefarious things. So I think that could have been one. But you know, Noam Chomsky, you're right. I guess he's a liberal. I guess he's a It's hard to sort of put labels on people. But you know, there's a little bit of Donald Trump in Noam Chomsky.
13: Well, I mean, now you're stretching it. Because
0: Not the Jeffrey Epstein stuff. Not the Jeffrey Epstein stuff. But Noam Chomsky got criticized throughout his life, if memory serves me right, for being for constantly blaming the United States government for all sorts of things. For their imperialism, for their all sorts of things. And he also criticized American allies, NATO, Europe. And so in some ways, if you don't have to squint too hard to see a lot of what Noam Chomsky criticized, President Trump criticizes as well. Europe, our allies, England, Spain, Germany, NATO. President Trump's always complaining about the United States government and or past presidents in some way, shape, or form. So in some ways, he's very similar.
13: Could I tell you where he lost me? Because I'm willing to listen to anybody's opinion. Chomsky.
0: Oh, where did Chomsky lose you?
13: Okay. So it was near the 2020 election. We were in COVID and all of that. And it's on a podcast. Podcast of the Lily something or something. I've watched it several times because I couldn't believe what I was hearing.
0: Yeah.
13: And he said that people that didn't get vaccinated should be starved out. They shouldn't be allowed in grocery stores. They shouldn't be allowed to get food. They should just die.
0: So 20, it took you to 2020 to finally turn your back on Noam Chomsky.
13: Well, no, I just heard this thing. And I haven't been listening to him for a long time. I admit that. And I'm like, well, who is this guy?
0: Yeah. Yeah, I didn't hear that. So I can't remember the last time I came across article or something. I mean, he's sort of irrelevant now, right? I mean, he's not, I don't know if he's very active at all, even if he's, I don't know if he's passed away. I mean,
13: well, he's very old.
0: Yeah. That's what I'm saying. I mean, he's not very relevant anymore. I mean,
13: why would you tell me on your podcast or podcast of a Lily something that if I don't get vaccinated, I should just be kept in my house and starved to death?
0: Yeah, no, I agree. That's a crazy comment. I agree with that. Yeah. Hey, Tim, thanks for the phone call. Appreciate it.
13: Yep.
0: You got it. Let's go to, let's do this. We'll do a couple text messages here. Here you go. From Illinois. For what it's worth, I believe I had COVID in September of 2019, 3 months before the supposed lab leak. That's interesting. Here's another one. Could be an interesting guest. Intel is booming. Oh, an article titled Intel is booming a year after U.S. government bought a stake. Is that a win-win? No, it's not a win-win. Scott in St. Louis, who's had his gag order removed because I'm a free speechist. He texts in, I'm eating a corn dog. All right, good to know. Washington checks in. I really wish you were on the air during the Biden administration. That would have been interesting. Ryan Hamilton is hilarious. Opened in April in Omaha for Nate Bargatze. Yeah, we had him on the show last week. He was very funny. And here, Dallas, Texas. Don't underestimate the value of your radio program. It is refreshing and enlightening. Enlightening. Thank you very much, Dallas, Texas. That's nice of you to say. Stay right there. 1-844-2-McGraw. 1-844-262-4729. More phone calls, more voicemails, straight ahead.
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16: With SRN News, I'm Jason Walker. Democrats facing a major challenge in Michigan's Senate primary. Haley Stevens and Abdul El Sayed dueling in a very tight race. It is still too close to call. Russian missile and drone strikes blasting Ukraine overnight, killing at least 15 people and wounding 42 others. It is said many of the victims are reportedly children and elderly folks. Ukraine facing challenges intercepting these strikes due to a limited stockpile of interceptor missiles. Asian shares surging and oil prices slipping after Wall Street rallied to records on Tuesday. Benchmarks jumped more than 3% in Tokyo, Seoul, and in Taiwan as shares in computer chip makers and other AI companies solidly advanced. SRN News.
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0: All right, let's go to 1-844-2-McGraw. Tony in Montreal. Tony, welcome to the show.
21: How you doing, McGraw?
0: Good, Tony. How are you?
1: good. I was listening to your earlier conversation regarding pardons. I always interested in pardons, Article 2, Section, I believe Section 2, something like that, of the Constitution, for granting the president the ability to pardon people. And when I originally started reading about this, it was used during the Civil War to have people that were committed against the United States to pardon their crimes so that they would feel that they were part of the United States and that the United States would give up convicting them as long as they were loyal to the United States, which makes sense, right? So I've looked into it a little bit further, and you know, the actual pardon itself can be a full pardon as if the criminal conviction never occurred, but it's a federal offense, not a state offense. And furthermore, the president can even reprieve these or limit the convictions, and he can give them, even give a pardon post even that you have served the entire sentence, which is kind of interesting, as if it never happened. So you spend all that time in jail.
0: President Trump did that a couple times. I think he did that with Susan B. Anthony, maybe. He's done that with quite a number of people. I know he pardoned Daryl Strawberry just recently. After Daryl Strawberry, I mean, he's been a model citizen now for years and years and years. He paid his debt to society, and you get a pardon. I think you get your vote back too when that happens. So there's some ancillary benefit for it.
1: So I'll just say this: I looked into the history of the Madison pardon. John Lafitte and Pierre Lafitte, the pirates, because at the time they were living off some little island, Baratania or something like that, off the coast of New Orleans. And of course, New Orleans is a French colony or part of the New France, but they played both ends against the middle. They were spies for the Spanish. They were with the British. And then of course they turned around and fought the British with the Americans. And guess what? Madison gave them a pardon for their crimes. And I was like, how much money can a pirate make? They were making in the millions of dollars, man. They were stealing everything. They stole over 100 ships. Imagine when you're making $1 million in 1812, how much money that is. And they were saying it was in the multiples of millions of dollars. So these pirate dudes, they knew what they're doing. And the actual authorities knew that they were extremely, let's say, warrior-like and violent. Because when they took over a ship, the Lafittes killed the crews. So they wanted these guys on their side to fight the British. The Americans were quite smart because the British want to move up the Mississippi River and attack America from that side. But the Lafittes came through for them. So,
0: yeah, speaking of pirates, did you ever see that movie Captain Phillips with Tom Hanks?
21: Are you still there, my friend?
0: Yeah, Tony. Tony,
21: yeah, I'm here.
0: Did you ever see the movie Captain Phillips with Tom Hanks?
21: No, sir, I have not.
0: Okay, well, if you're interested in pirates, you need to see that movie because it's a story of a cargo ship that's piloted by Tom Hanks. He's Captain Phillips, and they run across some Somali pirates. And if you try and, you know, feel like, how can there be pirates existing today? The movie is fantastic. It is a wonderful, wonderful movie. And it's based on a true story of these Somali pirates who captured this American ship and sort of what happened. It's an amazing story and an amazing movie, if you're so inclined.
1: I'm super interested in naval stuff. And I'm obviously a history major like you. And an economics major and trained in other fields. But the point is, I like these stories because they make sense, you know, when you're talking about Fauci getting a pardon. Just by the way, pardons were only written by the president from Washington to Grover Cleveland. Was it Grover? Yeah, whatever his name is. Until that time, and they were then written by staff members. So imagine for significant periods of time, there were no auto pens back when
0: the auto pen. So
1: They couldn't argue auto pen. The actual president actually took his long pen and wrote out the pardon. Can you believe it? And it did so for a long time. I don't know what president it was. What's his Grover something or other?
0: Grover Cleveland. Yeah.
1: Yeah. So can you imagine that they would put the president to secretarial work like that? And of course today we have the auto pen and all that stuff that you talked about.
21: about the pardon, if it's even valid or not. But back then, they were valid, and the Pirates got great pardons.
0: All right, there you go.
21: Come with this.
0: There's your history lesson. There's your history lesson for the night. Tony, have a good night. Thanks for checking in. Let's go to let's get some text messages or some voicemails in here. Joe in Connecticut. Joe, what do you got for us?
4: In regard to national parks, you said you wished at one time you were a lighthouse keeper. You have got your wish. And your lighthouse is America at Night. Congratulations, Mr. McGraw.
0: That's very sweet of you. Yeah, it's funny you mention that, because I said that today to somebody, and we got into a... They were making fun of me because I like lighthouses. And I like a good shipwreck story, and I like lighthouses. And they're making fun of me. And then these young whippersnappers, these ne'er-do-wells in the office, were like, you know, I hate to say this to you, but lighthouses are kind of cool. Lighthouses are cool. They're cool. They're just, did you ever go and visit one? Once you go visit one, you want to see all of them. They're just such a cool part of American history. And, you know, they lived, you know, close to town. So you rode your bike in, or you walked in, you took the horse and buggy or whatever. Yeah, your wife was somewhat isolated, but somewhat, you know, separate. But you lived beautiful views of the ocean and a nice rainy day. You snuggle up with a good book. You make sure the light's on. I could have been a lighthouse attendant. I think I would have enjoyed that quite a bit. Let's see here. We've got, let's go to another text message here. Let's go to Jane Doe about guardian angels. Jane Doe, what do you got?
5: I had an angel experience. I definitely believe in them. And this is not, I could go through it quickly, but it was amazing. I fell off someone's garage roof onto a stone patio, about 7 or 8 feet fall it was. And I have no memory of the fall or impact. And I don't remember hitting anything. I just sprained my arm, but it was like 1 minute I was up here on the roof, and then but I fell where I should have been really, really injured, and I had my bike with me. I was just a kid. I was maybe, you know, 10 or 12, 11. It really was. I think angels keep us safe, and guides give us information in this level of existence, and it's very helpful.
0: Jane Doe on the roof with her bike when she, well, that's probably why she fell off. She had the bike on the roof. But I think she's insinuating that the guardian angel just laid her down on the ground and, broke her fall. Hey, you know what? I believe it. I believe I am a true believer. I believe that people come and visit you in your dreams, past relatives, parents, brothers, sisters, right? They're passing through, and however they do it, they're like, hey, let me just stop off, and while you're sleeping, let me give you a quick how do you do, and just let you know we are looking after you. No question. John Doe wants to talk a little baseball. John Doe, what do you got?
22: Hey, McGraw. From one pitcher to another, I got a buddy that played third base, the hot corner, he called it, but I begged to differ with him. I said, you get 30 feet in front of that third base and towards the batter, that's 60 feet. That's about where we'll pitch at. And you're ready to catch the ball. All I know is I got hit every place, and I mean every place. I guess I wasn't that good of a pitcher. But anyway, back in the day, didn't have a McGraw that managed the Yankees. I'm sure you know about Ted McGraw and such as that. But also, they're using metal bats in the Little League now. And I tell you what, I don't like to hear the ping of a bat. I'm going to hear the crack of a bat. And they start using metal bats in the majors, I don't know what I'm going to do.
0: Yeah, that bat controversy. We should get somebody on to talk about that, right? The ash trees have got the ash beetle. Is that what it is, right? The ash trees are, there's something you can now treat the ash trees with, but the ash trees have been devastated. So a lot of them are going to maple, but maple's just not as hard as ash. And so, yeah, there could be an impending issue with wood bats in the somewhat near future. But, yeah. sounds like you needed a screen there when you were pitching. Let's go to Bruce in St. Louis. Bruce, you're on America at Night.
3: Yeah, I heard Tony talking about pirates. So I had back in 95, I took my wife and I on a cruise, and we took my daughter and her friend of hers, and it was Father's Day of 95. And the first morning, we start smelling smoke. And we were all told to go up on the Lidl deck, which we did. And make a long story short, the ship was on fire down in the engine room, and they could not get it out. We were on Lidl deck for many hours, and the ship listed at one point, and look like it was going over. All I could think of was the Poseidon Adventure, but he did that to open the gangway doors to help the water come in to help put the fire out. But anyway, we were stranded after that for 3 days. And the second day, CNN had reported that we abandoned ship. So, of course, who comes at us? Pirates start coming at our ship. And we were all waving, thinking there's people come and help us. And then the Coast Guard came really fast, but the Coast Guard cut us and says, don't wave, they're pirates. They had to surround us 24-7 to keep the pirates away from us. So I just want to kind of throw that out there when I heard Tony talking about pirates.
0: And that's hold on a second.
3: At sea for 3 days is a whole story in itself. All people, we had no food, no water, no toilets, no electricity. It got pretty rough out there. But
0: where did this happen?
3: In 95, right off, we're on the tip of Bahamas. We left out of Miami.
0: Oh, wow.
3: We were on the northern tip of Bahamas, and we were on the Atlantic side. And we apparently had caught fire just off on the eastern side of the Bahama Island. So we drifted all the way down close to Turks and Caicos by the time we got caught, I mean, by the time they picked us up.
0: Did they take you off the boat then and brought you on a different boat?
3: No, they sent another ship. This happened on, I don't know if I want to say the name of the cruise. It was Carnival. It was a Carnival celebration. And they were very good. They gave us some money back and gave us another cruise.
0: Yeah, I would think.
3: They sent the Carnival Ecstasy down to pick us up, which was one of their newer ships that we had just gotten off of about 6 months earlier on the inaugural cruise. So... we had any food. People, they would bring out a bowl of lettuce that they had left, and people were grabbing handfuls of lettuce just to try to get something to eat for their family. People
0: oh my were goodness.
3: Fighting over it, and it got pretty rough.
0: How many passengers were on this cruise?
3: I think it was one of the smaller ships at that time because they don't have the big luxury liners like they do now. It was, I think, 2,700 total people, and that was including crew.
0: Yeah. What have you gone on a cruise since, or has that experience soured you?
3: I've been on 22 of them. Yeah, we still cruise. Yeah, we love them. So.
0: Yeah, that's a heck of a vacation story, Bruce. Holy mackerel!
3: Yeah, it was vacation and Father's Day all wrapped up in one. But you know, it's something I always say. I lived through it, so it was interesting to live through. I don't want to do it again, though.
0: I would, Bruce, thanks for the phone call. Good stuff. Reminds me of a trip I took. We took a trip to the Greek Isles. We took a bunch of listeners on a Greek island trip. And it was a nightmare getting out of the Midwest. We had to fly to Newark. Listen to this nightmare. We're flying to Newark, and we get diverted to Albany because there was a storm coming into New York. So we get diverted to Albany. They rent a bus for us. We take a bus to Newark's airport. We get on the plane. Just as we're ready to close the cargo doors, they say that the flight is canceled. So we all get off. We spend the night at Newark airport. Our travel agent gets us. There's like 30 of us on this trip. The other group had already taken off. The other group got out. There's about 35 of us. Our travel agent was traveling with us. She was able to get 35 different flights to Athens the next morning. So we end up taking Turkish Air to Istanbul, which, by the way, their airport is gorgeous. Anybody ever been to Istanbul? You know, you'd think it's like a couple of chickens and a dirt airstrip or something, right? That's what you think? No, my goodness. The Istanbul airport is museum. I mean, it's beautiful, gorgeous, absolutely stunning. And we got off the plane after, you know, 3 days of travel. And, you know, we stunk and our clothes were smelly. And, you know, you had a half-eaten hot dog, you know, mustard on your shirt. And you walk into this palace and you're like, I'm sorry, I haven't showered in 3 days. We get on the plane from Istanbul with fly to Athens. When we get to Athens, our luggage doesn't show up. And so we spend the trip trying to get our luggage. And I don't know if you guys know this, but I don't really have a European body style. So when you're trying to buy underwear in, you know, Mykonos, the extra large really isn't an extra large. So we spend the whole trip, I mean, just piecemealing stuff from the gift shop. The last day of the trip, we were in one of the islands, and they brought our luggage to the ship by donkey. It finally landed. Finally, so the last night, we got our luggage. It was a nightmare. Wouldn't want to do it again, but I will tell you, that was probably the most fun trip we ever had. That was the most fun, and we never had our luggage. So those trips, they're crazy. When you're finished, it's all about the story. But going through it, you're like, I really wouldn't want to do that again. But it sure was fun going through it the first time. America at Night, back in a moment.
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26: Here's a look at your forecast on News Talk 1250 KBRF. Continuing for the overnight tonight, we're going to drop around at 51 for our low with mostly clear skies. Winds out of the west at about 8. Wednesday, we'll see sunny skies, 78 for our high. Now Wednesday night, decrease in clouds, 59. 83 for Thursday's high, 81 on Friday, 81 on Saturday. And that is a look at your forecast on News Talk 1250 KBRF. 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

0: Somebody mentioned the Poseidon Adventure. That was a great, great movie back in the 70s. Listen to this star-studded cast. Gene Hackman, Ernest Borgnine, Red Buttons, Roddy McDowell, Shelley Winters, Jack Albertson, Pamela Sue Anderson, and as the captain of the Poseidon Adventure, Leslie Nielsen. Talk about a star-studded cast. Poseidon Adventure, 1972. Part of the disaster films of the 70s. That was a great, great movie. I remember that as a kid. I watched that. I would have been five when that was in the movie theater. Maybe they re-released it later in the 70s, but definitely saw it on TV at some point along the way. The Poseidon Adventure. They did a remake, I think, with Kurt Russell years later. All right, that's going to do it for us tonight. We thank you for always checking in. It is truly a labor of love. Don't forget, all of these shows get turned into a podcast. You can download the podcast, send it to a friend, re-listen to it. 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It's all free and open and available. Our executive director tonight is Alex Hinton. Behind the stick is Richard Good. I'm McGraw-Milhaven. Thanks for putting up with me. We'll see you tomorrow. This is America at Night on Westwood One.
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7: News this hour from Town Hall. I'm Jason Walker. Voters have gone to the polls in Michigan, Missouri, Virginia, Kansas, and Washington State. Very closely watched race, that of the Michigan Democratic Senate contest between Haley Stevens and Abdul El Sayed. It is still too close to call. And Representative Wesley Bell winning the Democratic primary in Missouri's first congressional district against former Congresswoman Cori Bush. Latest job numbers have dipped, well, just a bit. Here's Lisa Dwyer.
8: U.S. job openings fell slightly in June, but the labor market continued to show resilience in the face of an economic shock from the fighting in Iran. The Labor Department says that employers posted 7.36 million vacancies in June, down from 7.5 million in May, but still in line with expectations. Layoffs were little changed at 1.8 million. Openings rose at warehouse, transportation, and utility companies, and at federal government agencies. Openings dropped at wholesalers and manufacturers of non-durable goods. I'm Lisa Dwyer.
7: Senate Majority Leader John Thune was asked if he agrees with GOP colleague Bernie Moreno that Max Miller should not serve in Congress following some very strong domestic abuse allegations.
9: It's a very sad and unfortunate case. It is a family matter, and I don't have any observations beyond that.
7: Russian missile and drone strikes on Kyiv overnight and surrounding areas, killing at least 15 people, wounding 42 others. Reports indicate a number of them are children. The overnight attack into Wednesday, part of a large series of scaled up, Russian ballistic missile strikes. More on these stories, townhall.com.
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7: There is possible trouble for a member of the House of Representatives with some very serious allegations at store. We hear more on the story now from correspondent Mike Hempen in Washington.
14: The House Ethics Committee has recommended a censure for Republican Representative Chuck Edwards. It found that Edwards engaged in unprofessional and inappropriate conduct toward two young female aides. A censure registers the House's deep disapproval of a lawmaker's conduct, but it does not meet the threshold for expulsion. Edwards has denied any of his conduct was intended as a sexual or romantic advance. The committee highlighted numerous examples of actions it considers inappropriate. They include Edwards providing the young women with lavish gifts, making comments regarding their appearance, and sending notes regarding his affection. Mike Hempen, Washington.
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15: Stocks rallied to records on Wall Street as companies kept piling up profits and as oil prices fell. The S&P 500 jumped 1.8% Tuesday. The Dow added 907 points. That's about 1.7%. The Dow had set its own record the day before. The Nasdaq Composite jumped 2.6%. Palantir Technologies and Caterpillar helped lead the way after becoming the latest companies to deliver surprisingly strong profits for the spring. Palantir soared 29.5%. Caterpillar rose 5.6%. Brent crude fell below $80 a barrel. Seth Sutel, New York.
7: SpaceX has reported a smaller loss than Wall Street had expected, along with the surge in revenue in the first quarterly report as a public company. Firm, of course, is run by Elon Musk and posted a loss of $541 million. More on these stories, townhall.com.
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16: Hey, we are just getting started. In hour number two, boy, do we have a story for you. There is an author, James Scott, who has written a fantastic book looking back at the United States dropping of the atomic bomb, but not from the American point of view, from the Japanese point of view. Wait till you hear what was going on in Japan during the first bomb and then the second bomb. What happened? How close were we to that war not truly ending and Japan not surrendering? It is a fascinating look at the end of World War II and the end of the Pacific Theater. It's the book is called Empire of Ashes, Truman, Hirohito, and the Descent into Total War. That's coming up next hour. Right after the break here at the bottom of the hour, I know a lot of people are watching in horror as 50, 60,000 Moroccans have flooded into a small peninsula in Africa, which is a Spain country. And there is a migrant crisis, almost a humanitarian crisis going on right now. And there seems to be no end in sight. We found a writer who works in Budapest, Hungary, writes for the Free Press, and has a Substack who has been following this very closely. We wanted to find out what was going on, why this was happening, what Spain's doing about it. Spain has now sent their army to this little peninsula in Africa to sort of get this under attack, but it is a humanitarian crisis. So we will talk about that coming up here in just a moment. We do have one eye on all of the elections around the country. If something breaks, we'll, of course, pass that on to you. But we are watching all of the networks on the monitors here in the studio. And, of course, if something breaks, something big news, we will pass it along to you. And so that's sort of where we are. That's the plan. Stay right there. Quick break, and we're going to come back and talk about this migrant crisis, which is turning into a humanitarian crisis. What happened? How did this happen? Why did it start? We'll talk to an author who's been paying close attention from the Free Press. That's all coming up next on America at Night.
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0: This is America in the Morning from Westwood One. Coming up this half hour.
1: Serious allegations as a family drama plays out on Capitol Hill. I'm Clayton Neville.
2: The Senate Judiciary Committee has sent Acting Attorney General Todd Blanche's confirmation bid to the full chamber. Sagar Magani, Washington.
3: Millions of Medicaid dollars were stolen in a massive Pennsylvania healthcare fraud scheme. I'm Sue Aller.
4: Prime Minister Benjamin Netanyahu says Israel will not withdraw from its current lines in Gaza until Hamas has completely disarmed. I'm Ed Donahue.
5: Astra is the newest math whiz. I'm the new old tech guy, Chuck Palm.
6: U.S. job openings fell slightly in June, but the labor market continued to show resilience. I'm Lisa Dwyer.
0: Back after these messages.
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Good morning, I'm John Trout. It's Wednesday, August 5th, 2026. Here's what's coming up on America in the Morning.

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4: 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Online health questions required.
5: It's 21 after. America in the Morning continues. A stellar day on Wall Street Tuesday with both the Dow Jones Industrial Average and S&P 500 closing at record highs following the news that a Mideast deal could once again be in the works and continued positive earnings news from the tech sector. SpaceX also reported their earnings for the first time as a publicly traded company with both positives and negatives as soaring AI costs outweighed their revenue being better than expected. Seth Sutel has a recap from Wall Street.
6: I'm Seth Sutel, and this is the AP Markets Report. Stocks rallied to records on Wall Street as companies kept piling up profits and as oil prices fell. The S&P 500 jumped 1.8% Tuesday. The index beat the all-time high it set in early June. The Dow added 907 points. That's about 1.7%. The Dow had set its own record the day before. The Nasdaq Composite jumped 2.6%. Palantir Technologies and Caterpillar helped lead the way after becoming the latest companies to deliver surprisingly strong profits for the spring. Palantir soared 29.5%. Caterpillar rose 5.6%. Brent crude fell below $80 a barrel. Treasury yields eased in the bond market. The yield on the 10-year Treasury fell to 4.62%. Seth Sutel, New York.
5: Well, factory activity shows the U.S. economy may be escaping the burden of tariffs and gaining manufacturing jobs, according to CNBC, while at the same time laboring under the geopolitical uncertainty that some industry leaders say is worse than the COVID pandemic. The Institute for Supply Manufacturing reports the fastest pace of growth in more than 4 years, a 55.6% reading that was the best since May of 2022 and above Wall Street expectations. Leading the way, strong gains in export orders. Companies continue to complain, however, about the pricing environment. It's 24 after. When we return on America in the Morning, censure the recommendation for a Republican member of the U.S. House of Representatives. That and more when America in the Morning continues after these messages.
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12: It's 26 after. You're with America in the Morning. A Florida judge has ordered the state to rewrite the language of a ballot measure set for November that proposes increasing the homestead tax exemption. Correspondent Clayton Neville explains.
13: Amendment 3 in Florida would increase homestead exemptions from $50,000 to $250,000 over 2 years. Some public safety officials are warning that the tax cut could impact funding for first responders in the state. This week, a judge in Leon County ruled that the current wording in the ballot measure is biased, inaccurate, and misleading. Judge David Frank said the proposed constitutional amendment uses language more akin to political slogan than being clear and neutral, which state law requires. According to the judge, the title of the amendment, Save Our Homes from Excessive Property Taxes, advocates for a policy position and is designed to elicit an emotional response from voters. He also pointed to the ballot summary, which opens by saying the amendment benefits Florida taxpayers. It's not clear if the state plans to appeal the judge's ruling, and according to that ruling, the proposed $250,000 exemption can stand, but the language has to be rewritten. I'm Clayton Neville.
12: A congressional ethics panel is recommending censure for a Republican member of the House of Representatives. Correspondent Mike Hempen has details.
14: The House Ethics Committee has recommended a censure for Republican Representative Chuck Edwards. It found that Edwards engaged in unprofessional and inappropriate conduct toward two young female aides. A censure registers the House's deep disapproval of a lawmaker's conduct, but it does not meet the threshold for expulsion. Edwards has denied any of his conduct was intended as a sexual or romantic advance. The committee highlighted numerous examples of actions it considers inappropriate. They include Edwards providing the young women with lavish gifts, making comments regarding their appearance, and sending notes regarding his affection. Mike Hempen, Washington.
12: America in the Morning for Wednesday, August 5th, 2026 is produced by Jeff McKay. I'm John Trout. This is Westwood One.
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18: SRN News, I'm Rich Thomason in Washington. It's a race that was supposed to be a lot closer than it was. In the Michigan Democratic primary, leftist U.S. Senate candidate Abdul El-Sayed leads establishment candidate Haley Stevens by a slim margin. Or before the vote, polls had given El-Sayed double-digit leads. Elsewhere, Democratic Congressman Wesley Bell has defeated former squad member Cori Bush in the Missouri primary. Backed by President Trump, Ty Masterson has won the Republican gubernatorial nomination in Kansas. President Trump says a deal on the Strait of Hormuz could come soon, perhaps as early as today or tomorrow. The Russia-Ukraine war rages on, at least 17 people killed, scores wounded, in an overnight Russian ballistic missile barrage on the capital, Kiev. The Dow futures up 134 points, NASDAQ futures down 12 points. More details, srnnews.com.
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4: Remember back in April when we reported that wild cougar kittens had been found in Minnesota for the first time in more than a century? Well, there's some new genetic data from those cats found near Voyageurs National Park that gives insight into their origins. I'll tell you where these wild cats likely came from when we return, but first...
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4: Welcome back. Photographic evidence of wild cougar breeding activity in northern Minnesota generated big headlines across the region in April. Now researchers with the Voyageurs Wolf Project have collected DNA from those animals, thus providing an opportunity to determine their genetic origins. Tom Gable, project lead for the project, and his team collected samples from two different kill sites, one from a male and the other from a female and her kits. The sites were located just south of Voyageurs National Park near the Canadian border. All samples were sent to the National Genomics Center for Wildlife and Fish Conservation in Missoula, Montana, which is run by the U.S. Forest Service. The analysis revealed that the male cougar is closely related to cats in the Black Hills region in the western half of South Dakota. The female's genetics revealed she was closely related to cougars from Nebraska. That means these two cats traveled somewhere between 550 to 700 miles to end up meeting here in Minnesota and having kittens. That's love, eh?
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10: Here's your forecast from News Talk 1250 KBRF. Today, sunny with a high near 79, south wind 5 to 10 miles an hour, overnight low of 59. For Thursday, sunshine with a high of 84, slight chance of rain on Thursday night. Sunny and 78 for Friday, and a sunny weekend with 82 on Saturday, 80 on Sunday. That's your weather from News Talk 1250 KBRF.
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12: 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Astronaut Neil Armstrong was born on this day, and Dick Clark took his local teen music show national. American Bandstand made its network debut on this day in 1957. Many of us set the thermostat in the refrigerator for our own personal preference. Some like the milk ice cold, some like the butter not too hard. But what's the ideal setting? Experts say 40 degrees is the warmest constant temperature recommended for food safety. At that setting, the growth of bacteria is slowed considerably, and cooked food will keep safely for 3 to 4 days. And here's another refrigerator tip. Don't overstuff it. Temperatures stay more uniform if there's room for air circulation. That is the Old Farmer's Almanac Radio Report. 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
17: Basketball became an official Olympic sport in 1936. To select its team, the U.S. held a tournament at Madison Square Garden. The team from McPherson, Kansas, sponsored by Globe Refinery, proved to be a fan and press favorite, even inventing the shot that draws the most notoriety today.
20: New York City, and better yet, the New York press, had never witnessed the dunk. McPherson players came down and, you know, threw the ball down through the hoop, what we know now as a dunk. And then Arthur Daly with the New York Times wrote that they would shoot the ball much like a patron would dunk their donut into their coffee.
17: Rich Hughes, author of Netting Out Basketball 1936, says the finals of the tourney featured McPherson versus Universal Studios of Hollywood. It was decided to take 7 players from each squad to form one Olympic team. However, these players held real jobs with the companies that sponsored them, and that left some with difficult decisions. Meanwhile, Universal Studios did not want to support the Nazis by sending players to the Berlin Olympics.
20: So they said, if you go to the Olympics and to Berlin and to Adolf Hitler, you're not going to have a job at Universal Pictures when you get back.
17: The Universal players got jobs at Fox Studios upon their return. For those that wanted to go, they had to get themselves to New York to catch the ship taking all U.S. Olympians to Europe.
20: They had to earn their way or self-fund their way back to New York. They continued to play exhibition games to raise money. The town of McPherson raffled off a car to get money for their team to go.
17: The conclusion of our story is next time as we travel the countryside. In McPherson, Kansas, I'm Andrew McCrae.

0: There are no sure things in baseball, except at Target Field, where every Sunday is Kids Day. 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So correction, there is one sure thing in baseball. 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
9: Here's your forecast from News Talk 1250 KBRF. Today, sunny with a high near 79, south wind 5 to 10 miles an hour, overnight low of 59. For Thursday, sunshine with a high of 84, slight chance of rain on Thursday night. Sunny and 78 for Friday, and a sunny weekend with 82 on Saturday, 80 on Sunday. That's your weather from News Talk 1250 KBRF.
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10: 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The various agencies within the Kansas State Extension Program are cooperating with each other to tackle food insecurity. Anthony Reardon, an Extension Horticulture Small Farms agent in Johnson County, offers this analogy.
4: I like to kind of compare them to the cogs of like an antique clock. So picture a cog that is way off on the edge. It breaks. Well, suddenly one piece that was connected to that doesn't work now, right? And then the other ones that are connected to that are not working as efficiently. This is kind of what happens throughout your food systems as you see pieces kind of break or get removed or what have you. All the other pieces struggle to function as they were meant to function when they aren't operating efficiently.
10: Reardon says Kansas Extension is pursuing resilience for the food and ag system.
4: Resilient means that it's going to be, in the short term, able to withstand impacts that could affect it. So a good example here would be like when COVID hit and all of the grocery stores all of a sudden had nothing on their shelves. Well, that resiliency would be something you can build up in the short term. Sustainability would then be how we're building it up in the long term so that it can continue to be maintained and operating efficiently.
10: My thanks to Kansas Extension for use of the audio. That's Farm to Fork. I'm Daryl Anderson.
7: The Awesome for Andy Day benefit is coming up Saturday, August 15th at the Depot on Highway 59 in Earhart. And all proceeds from the Awesome for Andy event this year go to Jace Grant. Registration for the fun run starts at 10 in the morning. The ride will run from 11 to 6, stopping at various locations around the area. Prizes, music, and a DJ from 6 to 10. It's the Awesome for Andy Day benefit coming up August 15th at the Depot on Highway 59 in Earhart.
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13: 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I'm Mike Pearson with news and commentary from America's most essential industry, agriculture. 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In recent testimony to the Senate Appropriations Committee, Agriculture Secretary Brooke Rollins said that the USDA is, in her words, 100% supportive of restoring the prevented planting buy-up option to crop insurance, and the agency is moving forward with plans to execute that decision. The commitment came in response to questioning from Senator John Hoeven of North Dakota, who chairs the Senate Ag Appropriations Subcommittee. Prevented planting coverage pays a producer for a portion of the costs already sunk into a field if weather keeps the crop from going in the ground. The buy-up option raises that coverage factor by 5 percentage points. The Ag Risk Policy Center at North Dakota State University offers this example. A corn producer with $700 per acre guarantee and a standard coverage factor of 55% could collect $385 an acre if he doesn't get that crop in. However, at a 60% coverage level, that becomes $420. Now, that's a difference of $35 on every prevent plant acre, and that matters to farmers with high production costs. Farmers did choose to utilize that option on more than 67 million acres nationwide in the 2025 growing season, with the top two states for payouts as North and South Dakota. But those farmers didn't have the option for this crop season. The Federal Crop Insurance Corporation eliminated that buy-up in a final rule published last November, and it took effect for this crop year on corn, soybeans, and other crops. USDA argued they were modernizing crop insurance, and that disaster programs cover some of the same losses. Farm groups, however, argue that the two are not interchangeable. A producer buys insurance before the season and can carry it into a financing conversation. Disaster assistance only comes after a loss, it's not guaranteed, and it can take a lot of time to work through Congress. I'll have more when we come back.
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17: Is it worth it to spray for weeds in soybeans this late in the season? I'm Darren Hefty. We'll talk about it on today's Ag PhD radio update.
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17: Late weed control in corn won't add bushels. In soybeans, the opposite is often true. We've seen it so many times where stopping late season weeds in beans can really pay. But what can you still spray? Dicamba, 2,4-D, Liberty, and Roundup are all off the table as they're no longer legal this late in the season in soybeans. Instead, here are your options for broadleaf control. With a 60-day pre-harvest interval, or PHI, you have Cadet and Resource. Harmony SG and Classic fall in this category too, but as ALS herbicides, they won't stop your water hemp or kochia. With a 50-day pre-harvest interval, you've got Ultra Blazer, and surprisingly, the herbicide you can use later than any other is Cobra at 45 days pre-harvest. Yes, Cobra burns beans, but if you get a good rain within a few days after application, Cobra shouldn't hurt yield, and it should kill most of the weeds, or at least stop them from going to seed. I'm Darren Hefty.
19: Hey, it's Chris Atterbury. The Twins sending Dean Kramer to the mound for the very first time tonight in Kansas City, and I hope you'll join me for it. Our ball game begins at 6:40. We're on the air at 6 o'clock. Glenn Perkins and I have the call as Kramer takes on left-hander Noah Cameron, and the Twins try to stop this little three-game losing streak. It's the Twins and the Royals tonight, right here on your home for Twins baseball.
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9: Here's your forecast from News Talk 1250 KBRF. Today, sunny with a high near 79, south wind 5 to 10 miles an hour, overnight low of 59. For Thursday, sunshine with a high of 84, slight chance of rain on Thursday night. Sunny and 78 for Friday, and a sunny weekend with 82 on Saturday, 80 on Sunday. That's your weather from News Talk 1250 KBRF.
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21: Breaking news this hour from Town Hall. I'm Rich Thomason. It seems the polls, the pundits, and much of the media missed the mark. They had predicted a big win for leftist Abdul El-Sayed in Michigan's Democratic U.S. Senate primary. Instead, he leads establishment candidate Congresswoman Haley Stevens by less than 2 points in a razor-close contest. Mike Rogers, the Republican nominee for U.S. Senate in Michigan. Elsewhere, former Salem talker Chris DeGaulle has won the Republican congressional primary in Missouri's solidly blue 6th congressional district. And President Trump says it's clear the Democrat Party is in disarray.
22: They've got a party. It's a mess. I think it's a mess. I think they should form another party, the Communists of America Party.
21: Mr. Trump says a deal on the Strait of Hormuz could come as early as today or perhaps tomorrow.
22: A lot of progress has been made. What? And they called me and they said, please, let's talk. They want to talk. The funny thing is they never mention that. They always say, we're not talking.
21: A man who was arrested at the president's L.A. area golf course has pleaded not guilty to all charges.
23: The Los Angeles County Sheriff's Department says 38-year-old Janine John Taylor was taking photos and video and had a 16-round magazine with ammunition in his pocket. Authorities recovered a loaded pistol in his car. Taylor was arrested Sunday after appearing to monitor security preparations at Trump National Golf Course 2 days before the president's fundraiser there. Investigators searched Taylor's home in Downey, California, and found several firearms, magazines and ammunition, body armor, and a notebook that contains what authorities describe as concerning statements. I'm Mike Hempen.
21: The latest Russian missile attack on Ukraine's left at least 17 people dead. On Wall Street, Dow futures up 195 points. NASDAQ futures down 18 points. More on these stories at townhall.com.
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21: Seoul is under South Korea's most severe heat warning ever. High heat and excessive humidity are making conditions miserable and dangerous.
26: It's hard to overstate just how unusual this is. It's almost surreal for someone in South Korea to see the numbers 40 when they look at forecasts. But that has been the temperature in the southern region for the past week. The southern city of Yangsan had reached a high temperature of 42.5 degrees Celsius, which is the highest ever on the record since South Korea has started modern record keeping. The capital, Seoul City, for the first time is having its severe heat warning. This is the highest heat warning in South Korea's system. This is when the temperature hovers above 35 degrees Celsius for at least 2 days. It feels like 38 degrees Celsius here.
21: The BBC's Jay Kwong, among 38 people who died in connection with the earthquake in Japan, a woman who developed heat stroke while taking shelter in a car. News and analysis, townhall.com. Jalapenos are off the menu at Chipotle Mexican Grill.
27: Jalapenos could potentially be tied to a salmonella outbreak. The Minnesota Department of Health confirmed an outbreak there is tied to several Mexican-style quick-service restaurants, and jalapenos are the suspected source. Officials identified 110 cases in Minnesota, with Chipotle involved in most. Chipotle says it pulled the jalapenos out of an abundance of caution and replaced them with products from a different grower in all locations. Symptoms of salmonella salmonella poisoning include diarrhea, fever, severe vomiting, dehydration, and stomach cramps. But infections can be more severe in young children, older adults, and people with weakened immune systems. I'm Ed Donahue.
21: SpaceX reports a smaller loss, $541 million, and Wall Street expected, along with a surge in revenue in its first quarterly report as a publicly traded company. More on these stories, townhall.com.
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8: Welcome back. Restoration efforts are underway on the Mississippi River's Lake Onalaska, with the first of 8 dredging projects aimed at restoring fish habitat, improving water quality, and benefiting other wildlife. After more than 2 years of planning and fundraising, the North Shore Lane dredging project began in June. The project is designed to create overwintering habitat for fish and is taking place along a section of Lake Onalaska from Red Pines Bar and Grill to Schaefer's Marina in Bryce Prairie, Wisconsin. About 1,500 feet of lake bottom will be dredged by the time the project is complete. It's been nearly 3 decades since the area has seen this kind of work. In addition to improving fish habitat, the project will improve water quality and make the channel safer for boat navigation for anglers and waterfowlers. Lake Onalaska is also an important stopping point for diving ducks and swans in the fall, and this effort should boost the growth of aquatic plants upon which those species feed. Community groups and residents are raising money and working together to help the habitat in the river. Learn more at lakeonalaska.org.
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1: 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It's 52 right now, southeast wind at 8 miles an hour. Sunny and 79 today with a south wind, clear overnight, warming back into the 80s for Thursday with a high of 84 tomorrow. 78 on Friday to wrap up the week, and a sunny weekend, 82 Saturday, 80 for Sunday's high. 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
2: 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The Veterans Honor Flight of North Dakota and Minnesota says a trailer containing all of their apparel has been stolen. The Honor Flight is asking people in the Fargo-Moorhead area to look out for the trailer. They say the trailer says donated by Vistos Trailer and Hallmark, but is blank otherwise. Anyone that spots or hears about third-party sale of Veterans Honor Flight of North Dakota and Minnesota apparel, including shirts and hats, is asked to contact the Honor Flight. Senator Jordan Rasmussen of Fergus Falls has been recognized as the most effective Republican freshman state senator in Minnesota by the Center for Effective Lawmaking. The recognition comes from the Center's 2023 to 2024 State Legislative Effectiveness Scores, a data-driven ranking that evaluates lawmakers based on their ability to advance meaningful legislation and deliver results. Rasmussen said, quote, "Real leadership isn't measured by slogans or theatrics. It's measured by results. In the Minnesota Senate, my priority is to deliver results for the people I represent," end quote. During the 2023-2024 biennium, Rasmussen advanced priorities for Minnesota families, taxpayers, and greater Minnesota communities. He played a key role in shaping the bipartisan $300 million package passed by the Minnesota legislature in 2023 to address the crisis facing nursing homes across the state. Additionally, during the 2024 session, Rasmussen was instrumental in passing bipartisan legislation to ensure Minnesotans continue to have access to emergency medical services in rural Minnesota. The aid package provided $30 million to support EMS providers focused on serving greater Minnesota communities. Rasmussen says he also delivered results for Senate District 9 through his work on the Senate Capital Investment Committee. During the 2023 session, he helped secure funding for local projects, including the redevelopment of the Fergus Falls Riverfront, flood hazard mitigation projects, the Parker's Prairie Veterans Memorial, and the Tyler Wohlers Memorial Trail in Ottertail City. FarmFest highlighted the races for Congress on day one of the annual event. In the District 7 Candidate Forum, Republican Michelle Fischbach said the Trump administration's tariffs were needed.
3: Under the Biden administration, for 4 years, there were zero trade agreements signed. Zero. Nothing was done. Under this administration, there has been 20 signed. And usually ag is a winner in those trade agreements.
2: Democratic candidate Eric Osberg fired back.
4: If these tariffs have been so helpful, why did the Supreme Court have to create a $160 billion refund that is going to the importers? It's unconstitutional.
2: Today, at day two of FarmFest, the candidates for Minnesota Governor and U.S. Senate will field questions. I'll be back with more KBRFradio.com news after this.
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2: KBRFradio.com news continues. Minnesota health officials say jalapeno pepper served at several Mexican-style restaurants, including Chipotle, appear to be the source of a salmonella outbreak that has sickened at least 110 people statewide. The Minnesota Department of Health says investigators traced many of the illnesses to meals eaten between mid-June and mid-July, and laboratory testing linked the cases. 19 people have been hospitalized, but no deaths have been reported. Chipotle says it has replaced the jalapenos used at affected restaurants with peppers from a different grower while the investigation continues. A long vacant prison in western Minnesota is set to reopen as an immigration detention center. Private prison operator CoreCivic says it has signed a 5-year agreement with the Department of Homeland Security to house up to 1,600 detainees for immigration and customs enforcement at the Appleton facility. The prison has been closed for 16 years and is expected to reopen in phases this fall, reaching full operations by next spring. CoreCivic says the facility could generate about $75 million in annual revenue once fully operational. Firefighters got some help from Mother Nature this week in battling up north wildfires. Incident meteorologist Mike Kistner says many areas received up to an inch of rain, but nobody should mistake that for an ending.
7: What it is going to do is we get a nice break, 5 to 10 days. Generally, that's what we saw when we had the last rainfall event. So we get a little bit of time where it kind of knocks things down. However, you get a few dry days in a row, and that thing is going to be there. It's still sleeping, but it's not dead.
2: There are more chances for rain in the forecast this week. U.S. Agriculture Secretary Brooke Rollins is visiting FarmFest in Redwood County and held two roundtable discussions Tuesday morning with Minnesota farmers. She says farmers here have the same message as farmers around the country.
8: The one thing that remains constant is how input prices are killing your bottom line, how we've got to get the cost of fertilizer, the cost of equipment, the cost of labor, the cost of seed, the cost of interest rates, the cost of property. We've got to start reversing that trajectory and that trend.
2: Rollins says the USDA is working to try and lower those costs while looking for new markets for exporting crops. For KBRFradio.com News, I'm Derek Sidian. 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
1: Here's your forecast from News Talk 1250 KBRF. Today, sunny with a high near 79, south wind 5 to 10 miles an hour, overnight low of 59. For Thursday, sunshine with a high of 84, slight chance of rain on Thursday night. Sunny and 78 for Friday, and a sunny weekend with 82 on Saturday, 80 on Sunday. That's your weather from News Talk 1250 KBRF.
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10: Hey, it's Chris Atterbury. The Twins sending Dean Kramer to the mound for the very first time tonight in Kansas City, and I hope you'll join me for it. Our ball game begins at 6:40. We're on the air at 6 o'clock. Glenn Perkins and I have the call as Kramer takes on left-hander Noah Cameron, and the Twins try to stop this little three-game losing streak. It's the Twins and the Royals tonight, right here on your home for Twins baseball.
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1: Six 21 and a good Wednesday morning to you. Right now at our studios, we've got 52. Turning to USDA news this morning, finding fall vegetables to plant and grow.
11: What about some fall vegetables? A question for veggie gardeners who are seeking ways to extend their growing season. So what defines a fall vegetable? As Penn State University Extension's Erin Kinley explains,
12: things that don't mind being a little chilly and in fact benefit from having some cool temperatures.
11: And because they need cooler temperatures to germinate and set seed, these types of veggies can be planted both in the late summer, early fall, but also at the start of the growing season in the spring.
12: Leafy greens are the one that comes up the most often. Beets are a great fall crop. Kale is always really popular for that. Peas are really excellent in the fall. And some of those will even take some light frost, and you might not have to cover that as early.
11: If you utilize season extender methods, such as low tunnels, cold frames, and hotbeds, other examples of leafy green and root vegetables that grow well in the autumn: carrots, radishes, cauliflower, broccoli, onions, spinach, and asparagus. Some veggies that you should not grow in the fall, those more suited to warmer conditions.
12: Tomatoes, eggplants, cucumbers, peppers, those all really do not like being chilly. They are considered warm season vegetables and not ones that I would try and plant in the fall.
11: Kidley offers this advice if you are considering growing a fall vegetable or more.
12: If there is something that you think you want to have as a fall crop, take a look at the seed packet, and it should say have days to harvest on there. Find your first frost date and count back from there with those days to harvest. So let's say my seed packet says it's 60 days to harvest, and I know my first frost date is October 15th. So I know that I'm going to want to plant that like August 15th. And then if you have season extenders, you have a little bit of room to play with, maybe a couple weeks on the end, especially if you have a low tunnel to start covering things.
11: And if you grow fall vegetables, those that are hardy in frost events, your produce may benefit from a phenomenon called winter sweetening.
12: If a plant starts getting cold out, it will actually produce more sugar because it is trying to use those as an antifreeze as opposed to making them into starches, which are typically stored in the roots. Kale is a good example of that. Leafy greens are always the best example when we're talking about fall vegetables, but root crops too. Beets are a really good example for that. Radishes, that is why radishes are sweeter in the cooler parts of the year. So after a light frost or two, you can get more of those natural sugars.
11: I'm Rod Bain reporting for the U.S. Department of Agriculture in Washington, D.C.
1: And a wide range of drought coverage changes were noted in crop and commodity growing areas for the 7 month of the year.
11: Not much month-over-month change in the last U.S. drought monitor in July. What was notable, however, was some of the drought coverage and concerns to crop and commodity growing areas over that four-week period. USDA meteorologist Brad Rippey starts with corn and soybeans.
13: With the expansion and development of drought across parts of the upper Midwest during the month of July, we did see some expansion in our corn and soybean in drought coverage.
11: Specific numbers for corn and beans in drought between June 30th and July 28th include
13: an increase in corn and drought coverage across the U.S. from 19% to 29% of the overall crop. And when you look at soybeans, a slightly lower increase from 19% to 26%. Part of that reason there is that there are more soybeans in the south where the drought has been eroded or eradicated. And so higher numbers for corn where you have the bulk of production in the Midwest.
11: Some southern crop drought coverage has seen significant improvement month over month, such as cotton, peanuts, and rice.
13: Cotton, for example, just in the last 4 weeks, seeing an improvement from 56% of the U.S. cotton belt in drought, now down to 42%. And also, even more notable is that earlier in the year, just as planting was getting underway, 98% of the U.S. cotton belt was in drought. So huge improvement there. Similar numbers with peanuts. Last 4 weeks, improvement from 44 to 33% in drought, down from an earlier number of 100% in drought this spring. And rice in drought dropping from 54 to 43% in drought over the last 4 weeks, down from an earlier peak of 86%.
11: However, for spring wheat growing areas in drought,
13: we saw more than a doubling of spring wheat in drought from 19% on June 30th to 42% by July 28th. And that, again, reflects some of that adverse weather that we saw during the month of July across the northern plains and the northwest.
11: Turning to commodities in drought,
13: because of the mixed bag, some erosion in the drought in the south, but deteriorating conditions further north and west, not much change in the U.S. hay production area in drought. Pretty much the same story with cattle in drought.
11: I'm Rod Bain reporting for the U.S. Department of Agriculture in Washington, D.C.
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14: Minnesota News Network, I'm Tasha Radel. MyPillow founder Mike Lindell is stepping down as the company's CEO to focus on his campaign for Minnesota governor. The company announced Tuesday that Lindell has also reduced his ownership stake to a minority position, though he'll remain on the board of directors. Lindell says he's putting Minnesota ahead of his business interests as he seeks the Republican nomination. Firefighters got some help from Mother Nature in recent days in battling up north wildfires. Incident meteorologist Mike Kisner says many areas received up to an inch of rain, but nobody should mistake that for an ending.
7: What it is going to do is we got a nice break, 5 to 10 days. Generally, that's what we saw when we had the last rainfall event. So we get a little bit of time where it kind of knocks things down. However, you get a few dry days in a row, and that thing is going to be there. It's still sleeping, but it's not dead.
14: This is MNN.
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1: Here's your forecast from News Talk 1250 KBRF. Today, sunny with a high near 79, south wind 5 to 10 miles an hour, overnight low of 59. For Thursday, sunshine with a high of 84, slight chance of rain on Thursday night. Sunny and 78 for Friday, and a sunny weekend with 82 on Saturday, 80 on Sunday. That's your weather from News Talk 1250 KBRF.
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0: Good morning and welcome to Country Morning here on the Red River Farm Network for this Wednesday, August the 5th, 2026. I'm Jamie Dickerman with a look at the grain markets. Well, grains giving back Monday's gains yesterday as improving weather forecasts and weaker energy markets put the brakes on a rally. Total Farm Marketing's John Heinberg says traders shifting their attention back to those seasonal trends.
1: Yeah, I think a couple things came into play. Obviously, we had such a good day yesterday to start the week. I don't know if there was some anticipation of crop ratings, saw some buying into the market there. Obviously, some chatter about, you know, some areas missed out on that rainfall. You know, but then we got the crop ratings here yesterday afternoon. Corn continued to slide. Now, again, kind of turned into maybe a buy the rumor, sell the fact. The bean crops stayed steady, so maybe we're seeing some pressure on the bean side of it, and we still got a forecast that looks pretty friendly for the majority of the Corn Belt right now into the middle of the month. That's going to keep temperatures slightly warmer, but then also moisture available, so that's something that can really kind of put some pounds on this crop for both corn and beans in the areas that are in pretty good shape.
0: September corn closing 7 cents lower, December corn losing 7 cents, September soybeans dropping 15 cents, November down 14.5. Wheat futures under pressure as well. KC wheat falling 10.25. Chicago wheat losing 12.5. Minneapolis down 10.5. The weakness coming despite another drop in U.S. corn condition ratings and fresh export business for soybeans. Instead, traders focusing on the expanding rain chances across much of the Corn Belt and continuing easing in crude oil prices. Overnight, that pressure seems to be continuing here. December corn is down another 4.5 cents. November soybeans off 6.75. KC and Chicago wheat also slightly lower. Minneapolis is narrowly higher. Corn remaining caught between supportive demand and favorable weather. USDA reporting another strong month for exports. June corn exports reaching a record 7.92 million metric tons for the month. Ethanol demand also remains encouraging. U.S. ethanol exports climbing to 206 million gallons in June, with Canada remaining the largest customer. Even with that demand, traders continue to believe August weather will ultimately determine yield potential. Forecast calling for additional rainfall across Iowa, Minnesota, Wisconsin, Missouri, Indiana, and Ohio over the next week, limiting buying interest. Soybeans struggling despite another export sale to China. USDA announcing the sale of 132,000 metric tons new crop soybeans to Chinese buyers, but that was not enough to offset expectations for improving crop conditions after the recent rains. This is the Red River Farm Network.
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0: You're listening to Country Morning on the Red River Farm Network. Taking a look at the livestock markets. Livestock futures continue to recover as traders focused on strong box beef demand and the expectation of another solid week in the cash cattle market. Live cattle futures posting some broad gains. August live cattle climbing 85 cents yesterday. October adding $1.17. December gaining $1.05. Traders again encouraged by another strong day for wholesale beef, but cash cattle business yet to develop. Feedlot managers continuing to hold out for some higher prices after last week's stronger trade. Packers bid 368 dressed in Nebraska yesterday, but no sales reported. Last week's Southern Plains trade topped out at 233. Iowa and Minnesota cattle reported at 235. Market's attention now focused to cash trade later this week. Packers dealing with some tight operating margins. Rising beef prices could force them to step up and secure some inventory here. Wholesale beef remaining a bright spot. The choice box beef gaining another $2.92. closing at $369.65. The select beef adding $205, $346.50. Choice select spread widened to more than $23. That's another indication that demand for high-quality beef remains strong. Tuesday's federally inspected cattle slaughter estimated 110,000 head, up from a week ago, still 6,000 head below last year's pace. Feeder cattle also posting an impressive rally yesterday. August feeders jumping 337, September gaining 360, October up 345. Cash feeder market continuing to outperform expectations. At the Oklahoma National Stockyards, feeder steers selling $5 to $10 higher. Feeder heifers gaining $5 to $15. CME feeder cattle index climbed another 224 to 349.13, reflecting continued demand for replacement cattle despite the historically high prices. Turning over to hogs, we saw lean hog futures finishing in positive territory as well. August hogs gaining 32 cents, October up 67, December up 42 cents. Cash hog prices improving slightly, national negotiated price $99.65. Iowa, Minnesota cash hogs averaging 158. That's up $1.57. Federally inspected hog slaughter totaling 483,000 head, up 21,000 from a week ago, slightly above year-ago levels. Dairy markets, spot cheese steady. Cheddar blocks holding at 156 per pound. Barrel cheese remaining at 155. Not much movement in the cash cheese trade. Class 3 milk futures mixed. August milk gaining 3 cents, $17 per hundredweight. September up a penny, $17.35. October down 2 cents at $17.48. 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
8: Good morning. Farm news on the Red River Farm Network. I'm Don Wick reporting from Farm Fest in southern Minnesota. Farm Fest coverage being made possible by the Minnesota Corn Growers Association, Minnesota Farm Bureau Federation, and Ag Country Farm Credit Services. Farm Fest is a must-attend event for politicians during an election year. There may be some fireworks today with the candidate forums for the Minnesota gubernatorial and U.S. Senate races. Much of the discussion from Farm Fest thus far has been regarding Thursday's Senate Agriculture Committee Farm Bill markup. House Agriculture Committee ranking member Angie Craig said Chairman John Bozeman's Farm Bill language is a good start.
9: I think the Democratic senators will have some things to say about it. What I like about it is that there is a one-year delay in the cost shift to states to begin paying with respect to the nutrition title, but it's a little challenging because they actually set the rate based on fiscal year 2026. I'd love for that to get shifted out just to give states more time to reduce their error rates. So I think that's something that the senators on our side of the aisle are going to be pushing for, but I'm going to be all eyes and ears at the U.S. Senate on Thursday to see where they end up with the bill. And look, I'm hopeful, I'm optimistic, and I sure would love to see us get a farm bill done this year.
8: Georgia Congressman Austin Scott is the vice chairman of the House Agriculture Committee, right behind Chairman Glenn G.T. Thompson in the Republican majority. Scott remains optimistic the farm bill will get across the finish line this year.
10: I'm hopeful that we're able to get it done sooner rather than later. My gut is that it gets pushed past the election. I wish that weren't the case, but you know, my gut is it gets done before the end of the year. The one caveat to that would be Senator Schumer, if the Democrats did win, I think that he would pull back and not allow the bill to go forward until they had control of the committee. So that's my only caveat to what I say. Ultimately, I think Republicans control the House and the Senate, and we keep pushing forward and get it done.
11: Hard to get some of those big things done, particularly with the margins as tight.
10: That's right. The margins are tight, and, you know, people are in the middle of primary season, and so primaries get a little crazier than general elections sometimes. As you know, in Minnesota, you're probably the perfect example of it. But it's, you know, I think once the primaries are over, there will be an opportunity there. We'll see. Ultimately, if Chuck Schumer was able to somehow squeak out a win for the Senate, I think he would stop the bill from moving forward. I don't think that happens. I think Republicans control the Senate. I think we have control of the House, too, at the end of the year.
8: Once again, more candidate forums on the schedule today here at Farm Fest. 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
0: Thank you, Don. It's now or never for passage for that farm bill, and Senate Ag Committee Chair John Bozeman looking at a very tight congressional calendar.
12: We're going to leave, at the end of the week. We'll come back. We'll have about 3 weeks here, and then we will leave again until mid-November. And the idea of coming back in 3 weeks, passing a farm bill out of committee, conferencing it, and then, because it will be changed with amendments and things like that, conferencing it, and then getting it out on the floor with all the other cleanup items, I think that we are really have the potential to run into real trouble in trying to get that done.
0: Bozeman said the path forward gets more difficult after the election. With Kentucky Senator Mitch McConnell absent, the Ag Committee is split 11-11 between Republicans and Democrats.
12: It's time to vote, and if we can't get a single Democrat to vote with us, then they can all be the deciding vote against the bill.
13: Well, at Farm Fest, Agriculture Secretary Rollins also announced the Risk Management Agency is giving farmers an additional 60 days to pay crop insurance premiums. During this period, crop insurance providers can waive interest charges. This is for those with scheduled premium billing date between July 1st and the end of September. 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
14: Here's your forecast from News Talk 1250 KVRF. Today, sunny with a high near 79, south wind 5 to 10 miles an hour, overnight low of 59. For Thursday, sunshine with a high of 84, slight chance of rain on Thursday night. Sunny and 78 for Friday, and a sunny weekend with 82 on Saturday, 80 on Sunday. That's your weather from News Talk 1250 KBRF.
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0: Farm news on the Red River Farm Network. Temperatures steadily warm through the second half of this week, returning to near normal today. Tomorrow, the warmest day. Highs reaching into the 80s and low 90s. Only a slight chance of an isolated afternoon thunderstorm across southern and eastern areas. Tomorrow, Friday, stays sunny and a bit breezy. Most highs back up into the low 80s. Looking ahead, the weekend starts dry and warm with temps in the 80s. Next chance of rain coming late Sunday into early Monday as another weather system moves through. End on low temps this morning. Braddock in west central North Dakota coming in at 38 degrees. Hope, North Dakota, 42 degrees. Hillsboro at 44. And Grafton and Ada both coming in at 46 this morning.
13: Agriculture Secretary Brooke Rollins used FarmFest to announce a series of listening sessions to gather public input about the accuracy of USDA reports. Minnesota Corn Growers Association member John Maugis was part of the roundtable discussion about the modernization of data collection.
17: Data collection, the survey, she's talking how the survey response has been going down. You know, if they make it an easier system, we could probably just do from our phone or our iPad. We could report simply that it takes less time. I think you get better response from farmers.
13: Maugis cited the USDA Farmer First Initiative and the technology available to farmers.
17: When they came out with the last bridge payment, they had the technology where you could sign up online, and actually many farmers got paid within the first week. It was a lot quicker system. So there's ways to make speed things up like that.
0: Minnesota Farm Bureau Federation has an active role at FarmFest. Farm Bureau President Dan Glessing speaking with Don Wick.
18: Dan, let's visit a year divisible by two. We have a very busy FarmFest, a lot of lawmakers and potential lawmakers here. How important is it what we have happening at this?
19: Well, I think it's important from the aspect of we've got farmers and ranchers from all over the state here. It's time to visit with those potential lawmakers or lawmakers of what's affecting them on their farms, ranches, in their rural communities. That's a tall task. So if you see them out here at FarmFest, make sure you're grabbing their ear and letting them know what are the issues that you're facing.
18: It's interesting. This has become kind of a must be attend event for anybody that's thinking about politics in this region.
19: Yeah, it's amazing how it's kind of evolved into that, and it is that one connection that they all go back to as far as, okay, the farm community should be there. We want to be there to get to hear what's on their minds. So, it, like you said, it has become kind of the focal point for those who are running to be here.
18: Priorities for Minnesota Farm Bureau?
19: Well, top of mind right now in D.C. would be the Senate getting the farm bill done. We've got a chance on Thursday to get it done and markups on Thursday, so we're hoping we can get that done. There's a lot of good things that are in the farm bill. If we do a continuing resolution like we have the last several years, when you think about the farm bill, the last one that we actually passed was pre-COVID. Now that seems like a long time ago, and it is. And it's time we get the farm bill done. When you look at conservation title, the rural development title, doubling down on the trade aspects of things, there's a lot of good things that need to get done in there. So we're hoping here on Thursday that we can get that done. And year-round E15 is included in that. In the House, they did it separately. So as a reminder, in the House, they passed the farm bill and year-round E15, but they did it separately. The Senate bill looks like it's going to be all one together. But either way, let's try and get this farm bill done.
0: Minnesota Farm Bureau President Dan Glessing.
13: President Trump says an agreement to reopen the Strait of Hormuz could come as early as today. Iran and Oman are reportedly moving closer to a deal that would restore shipping through one of the world's most important energy corridors. The Strait of Hormuz has become the central issue in the five-month conflict, with Iran using control of the waterway as leverage against the United States and its allies.
0: A large-scale Russian missile and drone attack on Kyiv and the surrounding region has killed 17 people and injured 44 others. That's according to Ukrainian President Volodymyr Zelensky. The overnight strike is just the latest in a series of heavy ballistic missile attacks targeting Ukraine this summer.
13: The Farm Credit System reported $2.2 billion in its second quarter net income, up from $1.9 billion a year ago. First half earnings reached $4.3 billion. Farm Credit says higher loan volume and strong demand for financing helped drive the increase. 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
22: Temperatures across the northern plains will be bouncing around a little bit over this next 5 days, with some cooler than usual conditions occurring periodically. I'm meteorologist Drew Lerner for the Red River Farm Network. There's quite a cool air mass to our north across the Canadian prairies, and parts of that coolness will come through the region on a periodic basis. We do look for the highs today to be a little bit warmer than those of yesterday, with upper 70 and 80 degree temperatures common. On Thursday, we'll see the warmest weather for a little while. Highs will be more broad-based in the 80s, with some 90s likely to occur in the central parts of the Dakotas. As we get into Friday, another cool air mass will drop through the region, and highs will be limited to the 70s once again in the northeast half to two-thirds of North Dakota, northeastern South Dakota, and a fair amount of Minnesota. Temperatures to the southwest will still be in the 80s and pushing close to 90 degrees. On Saturday, we'll see most of our region experiencing highs in the 80s and some lower 90s. And on Sunday, more upper 70 and 80 degree readings are likely in the northeast half of the region, while 80s and lower 90s prevail in the southwest. On Monday, those 70s may become a little bit more broad-based across the area once again, and they'll still be with us on Tuesday. So it's really not a bad scenario for the first week to 10 days of August. And it does look as though we will experience warmer weather a little bit later in the month. Now, precipitation is not likely to be all that great across the area. We do have a chance for a few pop-up showers to occur once in a while over this next few-day period, but most of the resulting rainfall is unlikely to be meaningful, and so most of us will experience a net drying environment. But showers will be a possibility in a few locations a little bit later this afternoon and evening, and we'll see those pop up again as we get out into the day on Thursday. The coverage of the precipitation probably won't be more than about 35 to 40%, and the moisture totals by Friday morning are likely to run from trace amounts upwards to maybe as much as 3/4 of an inch in a spot or two, and most of that will be in the far southeast part of the region. I really can't get too excited about much in the way of meaningful moisture. Most of us will see less than 0.2 of an inch, and coverage will be no more than maybe 35% to 40%. There will be some other opportunities for rain as we go forward into the weekend, and South Dakota may be more favored for the rain than any other part of the region. In the meantime, our nighttime low temperatures will rebound back to the 50s, and eventually you may see some lower 60-degree readings occur later in the weekend. For the Red River Farm Network, I'm meteorologist Drew Lerner.
1: This is the Agricultural Law and Tax Report brought to you by Metro Full Bore from Helena, a controlled-release foliar fertilizer with boron. Enhance yield potential this summer with Metro Full Bore from Helena. I'm Roger McOwen. The Farm Service Agency has clarified an important eligibility rule for producers seeking Supplemental Disaster Relief Program benefits for the 2023 and 2024 crop years. FSA now says the two-thirds test no longer applies in determining whether farm equipment income qualifies as farm income for Form FSA 510 purposes. This change allows qualifying equipment income to be counted in determining program eligibility. Producers previously denied benefits or receiving reduced payments should review their eligibility with their local FSA office. The deadline to update or submit Form FSA 510 is April 30, 2027. This has been the Agricultural Law and Tax Report. I'm Roger McOwen.
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8: Coming to you from Farm Fest, Andy Martin, our guest from Ag Country Farm Credit Services, Vice President of Legislative and Public Affairs. Here at Farm Fest, it's a year divisible by two, so that means there's a lot of policy discussion, a lot of candidate forums, certainly an opportunity for agriculture to put their best foot forward.
2: Absolutely. I was just saying this morning that Farm Fest is the premier ag policy event in Minnesota, and it's great to be here. There's going to be a lot of faces out here, so encourage farmers to get out and talk about, you know, what's important, what's happening on their farm, talk to their legislators and members of Congress. What a wonderful opportunity we have here.
8: You know, I know Farm Credit, Ag Country, spent some time in D.C. just recently. Certainly there's a lot on the plate right now.
2: Absolutely. We were out in D.C. in July. Really our primary message was, one, Farm Credit. You know, we are a cooperative system. We're here serving our farmer owners. And for over 100 years since Congress gave us that authority, you know, we've been serving agriculture and rural communities in good times and bad. And then number two, our message was, let's get a farm bill done. Congress did a lot of great things in the One Big Beautiful Bill, but there's still a lot more to do to modernize agriculture and give farmers that five-year certainty that they need to make their operations perform at peak levels.
8: We're seeing some activity this week, but again, that calendar's getting pretty tight here as well.
2: Absolutely. The Senate Agricultural Committee will meet on Thursday to go over the farm bill. If they can get some movement here in August, you know, that kind of opens the window for what happens when they come back in September. However, there's not very many legislative days left before the election, and there's election year politics that can come into play. So Congress is going to have to kind of get on its horse a little bit to get something done before the election. And if that doesn't happen, there'll be an opportunity shortly after the election for maybe to get this farm bill across the finish line.
8: We've had three extensions already. We don't want to go for a fourth.
2: Absolutely. This start and stop, you know, make progress, you know, one step forward, two steps back. Let's get this thing across the finish line. And hopefully we have a window this year. Senator Bozeman released his draft late last week. It seemed to be a really good faith effort to get folks to the negotiating table. We're hearing what I would describe as measured but positive messages from many of the Democrats on the committee. So hopefully we can get something done yet this week.
8: Again, Andy Martin with us from Ag Country. We're coming to you from the Ag Country tent here at Farm Fest.
0: Taking a look at the markets here, overnight trade this morning, we're seeing Minneapolis wheat September down 2.25 right now, 682.25. December is down 2.75 at 706.5. December Chicago up a penny right now at 658.25. KC September is right now up 2.25, 709.25. September corn down 6 here this morning, 436.25. December corn is down 6.25 at 459.25. August soybeans were down 6, 1149. November beans down 10 and a quarter at 11.67 and a half. Canola's up 3.30 at 7.64 Canadian. 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
4: News this hour from Town Hall. I'm Rich Thomason. Michigan's Democratic U.S. Senate primary, it's a real cliffhanger. Leftist Abdul El Said leads the establishment candidate Haley Stevens by a razor-thin margin. Former Salem Radio Network talk show host Chris DeGaulle has won the Republican primary for Congress in Missouri's 6th Congressional District, beating four opponents. DeGaulle is favored to win in November in the heavily Republican Missouri District. Democratic Congressman Wesley Bell has defeated former squad member Cori Bush in the Missouri primary. President Trump predicts it won't be long now, expects a deal with Iran on the Strait of Hormuz to come either today or tomorrow. The Ukraine-Russia war drags on. The latest Russian missile barrage on Kiev has killed at least 17 people, wounding scores more.
5: Ukraine's President Volodymyr Zelensky says Russia's overnight strikes mainly targeted warehouses belonging to civilian businesses, as well as infrastructure and a railway station, hitting strikes that he describes as having no connection to the war, including a brewing company, building material warehouses, and civilian logistics facilities. The attacks are the latest in a series of large-scale Russian ballistic missile strikes that have become near routine. The intensified barrages are exploiting Ukraine's critical shortage of interceptor missiles. I'm Charles Dillard.
4: Police are holding a man who was allegedly scoping out President Trump's Los Angeles County golf course ahead of Mr. Trump's planned visit. The L.A. County Sheriff's Department says a man was taking photos and video, had a 16-round magazine with ammo in his pocket, and they say they recovered a loaded pistol in the man's car. On Wall Street this morning, stock futures in positive territory so far. The Dow futures up 191 points. NASDAQ futures better by 75, and the S&P futures are up 32 points. More on these stories, townhall.com.
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4: A stray SpaceX rocket is on track to crash into the moon. And as they watch, researchers are hoping to learn.
25: Those watching the moon in the UK, even with telescopes, won't have seen much, as daylight would have washed away the tiny flash of the impact. Because scientists know the rocket's size, speed, and the exact spot where it hits, they can test their ideas about how impacts make craters, throw out debris, and affect the moon's interior. These measurements will help engineers design safer moon bases and lunar landers by showing how much impacts throw up lunar rock. It also adds to our knowledge of how the Earth and moon formed 4.5 billion years ago.
4: That's a BBC's Palab Ghosh. The head of the World Health Organization has arrived in Congo, supporting measures being ramped up to slow the world's fastest growing Ebola outbreak. So far has claimed more than 1,700 lives. News and analysis at townhall.com. Employers are hiring, albeit at a marginally slower pace.
6: U.S. job openings fell slightly in June, but the labor market continued to show resilience in the face of an economic shock from the fighting in Iran. The Labor Department says that employers posted 7.36 million vacancies in June, down from 7.5 million in May, but still in line with expectations. Layoffs were little changed at 1.8 million. Openings rose at warehouse, transportation, and utility companies, and at federal government agencies. Openings dropped at wholesalers and manufacturers of non-durable goods. I'm Lisa Dwyer.
4: Lawyers for a man charged with damaging the Lincoln Memorial reflecting pool say the Justice Department knew or should have known for weeks that the case was flawed. U.S. Attorney for D.C. Jeanine Pirro has moved to dismiss the indictment against David Hearn, bringing criticism from President Trump. More on these stories at townhall.com.
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7: This is your I-94 ramp cone zone update. The 210 I-94 ramp is closed. The interchange ramps will be closed to all travelers during construction, and traffic to and from Highway 210 in Fergus Falls will be detoured to the County Road 1 / Tower Road. Highway 210 will remain open for travelers during construction. Traffic will shift to one side of the bridge and will be reduced to one lane in each direction. For construction updates, visit the Fergus Falls Chamber at fergusfalls.com and click on the Cone Zone. 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Laundry piling up while the roads are torn up? 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
14: Here's your forecast from News Talk 1250 KBRF. Today, sunny with a high near 79, south wind 5 to 10 miles an hour, overnight low of 59. For Thursday, sunshine with a high of 84, slight chance of rain on Thursday night. Sunny and 78 for Friday, and a sunny weekend with 82 on Saturday, 80 on Sunday. That's your weather from News Talk 1250 KBRF.
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0: 77 with a low of 66. 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
1: For KBRFradio.com news, I'm News Director Derek Sidian. The Veterans Honor Flight of North Dakota and Minnesota says a trailer containing all of their apparel has been stolen. The Honor Flight is asking people in the Fargo-Moorhead area to look out for the trailer. They say the trailer says donated by Vistos Trailer and Hallmark, but is blank otherwise. Anyone that spots or hears about third-party sale of Veterans Honor Flight of North Dakota and Minnesota apparel, including shirts and hats, is asked to contact the Honor Flight. Senator Jordan Rasmussen of Fergus Falls has been recognized as the most effective Republican freshman state senator in Minnesota by the Center for Effective Lawmaking. The recognition comes from the center's 2023 to 2024 state legislative effectiveness scores, a data-driven ranking that evaluates lawmakers based on their ability to advance meaningful legislation and deliver results. Rasmussen said, quote, "Real leadership isn't measured by slogans or theatrics, it's measured by results. In the Minnesota Senate, my priority is to deliver results for the people I represent," end quote. During the 2023-2024 biennium, Rasmussen advanced priorities for Minnesota families, taxpayers, and greater Minnesota communities. He played a key role in shaping the bipartisan $300 million package passed by the Minnesota legislature in 2023 to address the crisis facing nursing homes across the state. Additionally, during the 2024 session, Rasmussen was instrumental in passing bipartisan legislation to ensure Minnesotans continue to have access to emergency medical services in rural Minnesota. The aid package provided $30 million to support EMS providers focused on serving greater Minnesota communities. Rasmussen says he also delivered results for Senate District 9 through his work on the Senate Capital Investment Committee. During the 2023 session, he helped secure funding for local projects, including the redevelopment of the Fergus Falls Riverfront, flood hazard mitigation projects, the Parker's Prairie Veterans Memorial, and the Tyler Wohlers Memorial Trail in Otter Tail City. FarmFest highlighted the races for Congress on day one of the annual event. In the District 7 candidate forum, Republican Michelle Fischbach said the Trump administration's tariffs were needed.
2: Under the Biden administration, for 4 years, there were zero trade agreements signed. Zero. Nothing was done. Under this administration, there has been 20 signed. And usually ag is a winner in those trade agreements.
1: Democratic candidate Eric Osberg fired back.
3: If these tariffs have been so helpful, why did the Supreme Court have to create a $160 billion refund that is going to the importers? It's unconstitutional.
1: Today, at day two of FarmFest, the candidates for Minnesota Governor and U.S. Senate will field questions. I'll be back with more KBRFradio.com news after this.
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1: 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Minnesota health officials say jalapeno pepper served at several Mexican-style restaurants, including Chipotle, appear to be the source of a salmonella outbreak that has sickened at least 110 people statewide. The Minnesota Department of Health says investigators traced many of the illnesses to meals eaten between mid-June and mid-July, and laboratory testing linked the cases. 19 people have been hospitalized, but no deaths have been reported. Chipotle says it has replaced the jalapenos used at affected restaurants with pepper.

0: offers from a different grower while the investigation continues. A long vacant prison in western Minnesota is set to reopen as an immigration detention center. Private prison operator CoreCivic says it has signed a five-year agreement with the Department of Homeland Security to house up to 1,600 detainees for immigration and customs enforcement at the Appleton facility. The prison has been closed for 16 years and is expected to reopen in phases this fall, reaching full operations by next spring. CoreCivic says the facility could generate about $75 million in annual revenue once fully operational. Firefighters got some help from Mother Nature this week in battling up north wildfires. Incident meteorologist Mike Kistner says many areas received up to an inch of rain, but nobody should mistake that for an ending.
1: What it is going to do is we got a nice break, 5 to 10 days. Generally, that's what we saw when we had the last rainfall event. So we get a little bit of time where it kind of knocks things down. However, you get a few dry days in a row, and that thing is going to be there. It's still sleeping, but it's not dead.
0: There are more chances for rain in the forecast this week. U.S. Agriculture Secretary Brooke Rollins is visiting FarmFest in Redwood County and held two roundtable discussions Tuesday morning with Minnesota farmers. She says farmers here have the same message as farmers around the country.
2: The one thing that remains constant is how input prices are killing your bottom line, how we've got to get the cost of fertilizer, the cost of equipment, the cost of labor, the cost of seed, the cost of interest rates, the cost of property. We've got to start reversing that trajectory and that trend.
0: Rollins says the USDA is working to try and lower those costs while looking for new markets for exporting crops. For KBRFradio.com News, I'm Derek Sidian. 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
3: Here's your forecast from News Talk 1250 KBRF. Today, sunny with a high near 79, south wind 5 to 10 miles an hour, overnight low of 59. For Thursday, sunshine with a high of 84, slight chance of rain on Thursday night. Sunny and 78 for Friday, and a sunny weekend with 82 on Saturday, 80 on Sunday. That's your weather from News Talk 1250 KBRF.
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5: Minnesota News Network, I'm Tasha Radel. FarmFest highlighted the races for Congress on day one of the annual event. In the District 7 candidate forum, Republican Michelle Fischbach said the Trump administration's tariffs were needed.
6: Under the Biden administration, for 4 years, there were zero trade agreements signed. Zero. Nothing was done. Under this administration, there has been 20 signed.
5: Democratic candidate Eric Osberg fired back.
7: If these tariffs have been so helpful, why did the Supreme Court have to create a $160 billion refund that is going to the importers? It's unconstitutional.
5: Governor Tim Walz will receive an update on Minnesota's wildfire conditions this morning. State experts are expected to discuss the ongoing response and current conditions statewide. A 15-year-old boy was seriously injured in an ATV crash Tuesday night west of Orr in St. Louis County. This is MNN.
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8: With SRN News, I'm Rich Thomason in Washington. Seems the polls, the pundits, and much of the media missed the mark. They had predicted a big win for leftist Abdul El-Sayed in Michigan's Democratic U.S. Senate primary. Instead, he leads establishment candidate Haley Stevens by less than 2 points, a razor-close contest. Mike Rogers is the GOP nominee for U.S. Senate in Michigan. Elsewhere, former Salem talker Chris DeGaulle has won the Republican congressional primary in Missouri's solidly blue 6th congressional district. President Trump says that a deal on the Strait of Hormuz, a deal with Iran, could come as early as today or perhaps tomorrow. A man who was arrested at the president's L.A. area golf course, pleading not guilty to all charges, including a couple of felony counts. Watching Wall Street, the Dow futures are up 218 points, while the Nasdaq futures are ahead 47. More details, srnnews.com.
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3: 7:18, good Wednesday morning, holding at 52 today, 79. Lots of sunshine for the high.
9: Talking sports yet to come here this morning with Craig Olson. Got some more news headlines for your Wednesday. President Trump is predicting that a deal to reopen the strategically vital Strait of Hormuz could be reached within days, saying significant progress has been made in talks involving Iran and regional negotiators. Speaking before boarding Air Force One in California, Trump said an agreement could happen, quote, tomorrow or the next day. He claimed Iranian officials had reached out to seek negotiations and argued that Tehran wants to avoid the possibility of military action. Trump said, quote, they want to make a deal. They do not want to be hit. The Strait of Hormuz remains one of the world's most important shipping corridors. Its closure has disrupted global energy markets, driven up fuel prices, and become the central issue in the five-month conflict between the U.S., Israel, and Iran. However, this is not the first time Trump has suggested the war could soon be ending. Several earlier diplomatic efforts later collapsed or were contradicted by Iranian officials who have repeatedly denied direct negotiations with Washington, even as Trump described the talks as active and productive. Despite the latest optimism, attacks on shipping continue in the region, underscoring the uncertainty surrounding any potential agreement. Still, Trump insists a deal is close and says reopening the Strait of Hormuz could happen very soon. The president facing criticism after posting an AI-generated image depicting a younger and healthier version of himself as a decorated military commander, alongside World War II generals, apparently, Douglas MacArthur and George Patton. The image showed Trump wearing numerous military ribbons and what appeared to resemble the nation's highest military decorations. According to reports, the AI image portrayed Trump outranking the two famous generals. Trump appeared with four stars, while the AI renderings of Patton and MacArthur were shown with lower ranks. Historically, Patton was a four-star general, and MacArthur was one of only a handful of five-star generals in U.S. history. Critics quickly noted that Trump had never served in the military. During the Vietnam era, he received four educational deferments and a fifth deferment tied to a bone spur diagnosis. The Daily Beast and other commentators characterized the Post as another example of the 80-year-old Trump's fascination with military imagery, despite his lack of military service. The controversy also revived debate over Trump's past comments about the Medal of Honor. Earlier this year, multiple news outlets reported that Trump publicly joked or speculated about whether he deserved the award and whether he could legally give it to himself. Social media critics accused Trump of engaging in what some called stolen valor, arguing that the AI image portrayed military achievements and honors he never earned. Supporters, meanwhile, characterized the image as political trolling. The Post is the latest in a series of AI-generated images that Trump has shared, portraying himself in various historical, military, leadership, and religious roles, including the Pope and Jesus Christ. Minnesota Republican gubernatorial candidate Mike Lindell is defending a campaign giveaway that's now drawing legal scrutiny. The MyPillow founder handed out thousands of small pillows and copies of his autobiography at parades across Minnesota while campaigning for governor. Video posted online shows Lindell and campaign volunteers tossing pillows to parade goers. Critics argue the giveaways may violate Minnesota campaign laws that prohibit providing something of monetary value to influence voters. Lindell rejects the claim. He says the pillows that were distributed were miniature go-anywhere pillows worth less than $5 each and therefore fall within legal limits for campaign giveaways. He has produced invoices showing his campaign purchased about 2,500 pillows for roughly $4.50 apiece. The controversy extends beyond the pillows. Campaign finance reports show Lindell's campaign spent about $250,000 purchasing copies of his own autobiography for distribution to voters instead of traditional campaign brochures. Campaign finance experts say the situation raises multiple questions, including whether the giveaways could be considered an attempt to influence voters and whether buying products from his own company with campaign funds create additional legal concerns. The dispute comes as Lindell remains a leading contender in Minnesota's Republican gubernatorial primary after receiving President Trump's endorsement. And President Trump's tariffs were supposed to bring manufacturing jobs and factory production back to the United States, but new reporting suggests the policy has not produced the large-scale manufacturing revival promised by the administration. According to a Fortune report, some American companies that previously shifted production away from China because of tariffs are now moving some businesses back. As tariff rates on Chinese products have moved closer to those imposed on other Asian manufacturing hubs, companies say that the financial advantage of relocating production has diminished. Economist Mary Lovely of the Peterson Institute for International Economics say the evidence points to a different reality than the one envisioned by tariff supporters. Lovely said, quote, "The story that it is bringing back manufacturing is really not the story. Manufacturing is not coming back," end quote. 7:25 with 52 now, sunny, 79 for the high today. Let's turn to sports, and we welcome Craig Olson. Good Wednesday morning.
10: Hey, good morning, Greg. You know, there's quite a battle going on in training camp. At least that's what they're saying between Viking quarterback candidates, J.J. McCarthy, of course, the number one pick a few years back, and Kyler Murray, who they acquired in the offseason, the veteran who was also a number one pick several years ago. And just looking at some of the reporting that's coming out of camp, it seems like most of the guys who are writing about this are saying that Kyler Murray is right now head and shoulders above McCarthy in the competition. And to a reporter, they all think it's going to be Murray who gets that number one job in the start for the Vikings when the season gets underway, and it certainly makes sense. We've seen McCarthy's struggles, and Murray is a veteran. The one thing that that Murray's dealing with is learning the playbook, because Kevin O'Connell has a pretty complicated offense, and the playbook is quite involved. And Murray has, it's kind of come kind of slow to him, according to all the reporting that we're hearing about this. But once he gets that down, Murray will probably have definitely the key inside track to getting the number one quarterback position. So that's really been the talk of camp, as you would think it would be, with that important position of quarterback. And right now, Kyler Murray seems to be on track as far as Viking reporters covering training camp are concerned. So as we get deeper into camp, they haven't even been at camp a week yet, so once we get deeper into camp and they start making cuts, the Vikings roster will start to take shape, and it will be interesting to see the pecking order there. Carson Wentz, of course, is in camp at quarterback, and Max Brosmer, the former Gopher, is in camp. So they've got four quarterbacks, all who have played in the NFL in the last year or last 2 years and gotten opportunities. So it's a pretty competitive position right now at the Vikings camp, and we'll keep you posted on any reporting that does go on concerning that position. And the money's starting to be doled out. We talked about Bijan Robinson's big contract yesterday. Now the Chicago Bears have rewarded right tackle Darnell Wright with a historic four-year contract extension. The extension is worth $116 million and includes $93 million guaranteed. That makes Wright the highest-paid right tackle in NFL history. You're used to money like that going to guys like Robinson at running back or receivers like Justin Jefferson or quarterbacks, but offensive tackle? His $29 million per year average trails only the $30.1 million that Laramie Tunsil receives and received annually as part of an extension he signed with the Washington Commanders back in March. So offensive linemen are getting their payday as well. Wright was selected 10th in the 2023 NFL draft out of Tennessee, becoming the first round pick for the Bears. And he has started all 49 games he has played in and has missed only two games in three seasons. So he's been staying healthy. He's been consistently ranking as one of the top five best offensive linemen in the NFL. And he's getting his payday. Wow. $93 million guaranteed in that contract. So NFL news starting to creep into the daily reports here, Greg, and we're going to be hearing more and more as the NFL season approaches, of course. Well, let's take a quick timeout. We'll update you on the Twins road trip. It's not going well. And we'll also take a look at where the Lynx are at as they prepare to host the L.A. Sparks tomorrow night. Talking Sports continues after this break. 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
3: Here's your forecast from News Talk 1250 KBRF. Today, sunny with a high near 79, south wind 5 to 10 miles an hour. Overnight low of 59. For Thursday, sunshine with a high of 84, slight chance of rain on Thursday night. Sunny and 78 for Friday, and a sunny weekend with 82 on Saturday, 80 on Sunday. That's your weather from News Talk 1250 KBRF.
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9: Going to be a sunny one for this Wednesday, up to 54 right now at 7:31. Back to Craig Olson talking sports.
10: Well, the good news is Chicago and Cleveland both lost yesterday in their games. They both got hit pretty hard and had big losses. The bad news is the Twins couldn't win. They couldn't gain any ground. So it's still a four-game separation between Chicago and Minnesota in the AL Central standings. And don't look now, but Detroit is only a half game back of Minnesota. So you have Cleveland a game ahead of the Twins in the battle for the wild card, third wild card spot. And then Detroit just a half game back of Minnesota. And Texas and Seattle are right there in the wild card standings. So things are getting muddied up there, and what will take care of that is a winning streak. Twins need a winning streak. The schedule does not indicate that that's coming anytime soon because they have lost three in a row as they have played four of their nine games that they have on this road trip. And the remaining five, well, two against KC and then three against Milwaukee on the weekend. And Kansas City, for whatever reason, they've got our number. They've won seven of the 11 games that the two teams have played this year, including last night's 8-2 drubbing of Joe Ryan. Bobby Witt Jr. had three hits, two runs batted in his return to the lineup. And why is that always happening to us, right? The Twins were at Cleveland against Cleveland last week or a couple weeks ago, and Jose Ramirez, who had been out all, you know, much of the season, came back in that series. And now Bobby Witt, who's been out for a couple of weeks with some back tightness, he comes back in the lineup when the Twins are in town. 3-for-5 last night, a two-run double, scored a couple of runs, and former Twin Randy Dobnak, for the second time in a week, shut the Twins' offense down. He allowed one run and three hits in five innings as the Royals stopped a four-game losing streak. So Twins come to town and the Royals get better in a hurry. Josh Bell homered late for the Twins, but the Twins have now lost three games in a row. Royce Lewis was a bright spot. He went 4-for-4, and he's been good. Joe Ryan is not, as he gave up 5 runs, 4 of them earned, and 7 hits in 5 1/3 innings last night. We get a look at newcomer Dean Kramer. He will get the ball for the Twins in Game 2 of this series with Kansas City. And Noah Cameron, left-hander, is going to go for the Royals tonight in the second game of the series. And Minnesota now 2 games under 500 again at 56-58. Of course, you can hear the action on News Talk 1250 KBRF at 6:40, first pitch, 6 o'clock pregame time. The Fergus Falls Hurricanes amateur baseball team is getting ready for the District 5B tournament. That will be this coming weekend in Bluffton. They'll play the Roseau Royals at 1:30 on Saturday. And Bluffton, the host team, will play Bemidji at 11 a.m. on Saturday. The two losing teams will play an elimination game in the district tournament at 4 o'clock, and the two winning teams will return on Sunday to Bluffton for a noon contest. The Canes split their final regular season games on Sunday against the Ada A's, losing 7-3 and winning 6-2, and they will start the postseason on Saturday. And the Minnesota Lynx off today, but they've got the Los Angeles Sparks coming in tomorrow night. So far this season, in their two games with the Sparks, the Lynx have won both 99-83 and 96-87. Minnesota is on a 10-game winning streak. They are leading Las Vegas by 3.5 games, Golden State by 3.5 games, with a 25-6 record. Both Vegas and Golden State are 21-9. Dallas at 19-11 is 5.5 games out in the West. And hopefully the Lynx can keep it rolling tomorrow night, looking for number 11 in a row. And Greg, that's Talkin' Sports for you on this Wednesday morning.
9: And thanks for the report, Craig Olson, Talkin' Sports on a Wednesday morning at 7:36. 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Sunny, 79 today. We're at 54 right now. We'll look at the full forecast after your Wednesday morning KBRFradio.com news.
0: 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The Veterans Honor Flight of North Dakota and Minnesota says a trailer containing all of their apparel has been stolen. The Honor Flight is asking people in the Fargo-Moorhead area to look out for the trailer. They say the trailer says donated by Vistos Trailer and Hallmark, but is blank otherwise. Anyone that spots or hears about third-party sale of Veterans Honor Flight of North Dakota and Minnesota apparel, including shirts and hats, is asked to contact the Honor Flight. Senator Jordan Rasmussen of Fergus Falls has been recognized as the most effective Republican freshman state senator in Minnesota by the Center for Effective Lawmaking. The recognition comes from the Center's 2023 to 2024 State Legislative Effectiveness Scores, a data-driven ranking that evaluates lawmakers based on their ability to advance meaningful legislation and deliver results. Rasmussen said, quote, "Real leadership isn't measured by slogans or theatrics. It's measured by results. In the Minnesota Senate, my priority is to deliver results for the people I represent," end quote. During the 2023-2024 biennium, Rasmussen advanced priorities for Minnesota families, taxpayers, and greater Minnesota communities. He played a key role in shaping the bipartisan $300 million package passed by the Minnesota legislature in 2023 to address the crisis facing nursing homes across the state. Additionally, during the 2024 session, Rasmussen was instrumental in passing bipartisan legislation to ensure Minnesotans continue to have access to emergency medical services in rural Minnesota. The aid package provided $30 million to support EMS providers focused on serving greater Minnesota communities. Rasmussen says he also delivered results for Senate District 9 through his work on the Senate Capital Investment Committee. During the 2023 session, he helped secure funding for local projects, including the redevelopment of the Fergus Falls Riverfront, flood hazard mitigation projects, the Parker's Prairie Veterans Memorial, and the Tyler Wohlers Memorial Trail in Ottertail City. FarmFest highlighted the races for Congress on day one of the annual event. In the District 7 candidate forum, Republican Michelle Fischbach said the Trump administration's tariffs were needed.
6: Under the Biden administration, for 4 years, there were zero trade agreements signed. Zero. Nothing was done. Under this administration, there has been 20 signed. And usually ag is a winner in those trade agreements.
0: Democratic candidate Eric Osberg fired back.
7: If these tariffs have been so helpful, why did the Supreme Court have to create a $160 billion refund that is going to the importers? It's unconstitutional.
0: Today, at day two of FarmFest, the candidates for Minnesota governor and U.S. Senate will field questions. I'll be back with more KBRFradio.com news after this.
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0: 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Minnesota health officials say jalapeno pepper served at several Mexican-style restaurants, including Chipotle, appear to be the source of a salmonella outbreak that has sickened at least 110 people statewide. The Minnesota Department of Health says investigators traced many of the illnesses to meals eaten between mid-June and mid-July, and laboratory testing linked the cases. 19 people have been hospitalized, but no deaths have been reported. Chipotle says it has replaced the jalapenos used at affected restaurants with peppers from a different grower while the investigation continues. A long vacant prison in western Minnesota is set to reopen as an immigration detention center. Private prison operator CoreCivic says it has signed a 5-year agreement with the Department of Homeland Security to house up to 1,600 detainees for immigration and customs enforcement at the Appleton facility. The prison has been closed for 16 years and is expected to reopen in phases this fall, reaching full operations by next spring. CoreCivic says the facility could generate about $75 million in annual revenue once fully operational. Firefighters got some help from Mother Nature this week in battling up north wildfires. Incident meteorologist Mike Kistner says many areas received up to an inch of rain, but nobody should mistake that for an ending.
1: What it is going to do is we get a nice break, 5 to 10 days. Generally, that's what we saw when we had the last rainfall event. So we get a little bit of time where it kind of knocks things down. However, you get a few dry days in a row, and that thing is going to be there. It's still sleeping, but it's not dead.
0: There are more chances for rain in the forecast this week. U.S. Agriculture Secretary Brooke Rollins is visiting FarmFest in Redwood County and held two roundtable discussions Tuesday morning with Minnesota farmers. She says farmers here have the same message as farmers around the country.
2: The one thing that remains constant is how input prices are killing your bottom line, how we've got to get the cost of fertilizer, the cost of equipment, the cost of labor, the cost of seed, the cost of interest rates, the cost of property. We've got to start reversing that trajectory and that trend.
0: Rollins says the USDA is working to try and lower those costs while looking for new markets for exporting crops. For KBRFradio.com news, I'm Derek Sidian. 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
3: Here's your forecast from News Talk 1250 KBRF. Today, sunny with a high near 79, south wind 5 to 10 miles an hour, overnight low of 59. For Thursday, sunshine with a high of 84, slight chance of rain on Thursday night. Sunny and 78 for Friday, and a sunny weekend with 82 on Saturday, 80 on Sunday. That's your weather from News Talk 1250. 1250 KBRF.
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15: With the Wall Street Business Report, I'm Bill Alexander. Big oil companies continue to post profits as fighting in Iran disrupts energy markets and sends oil and gasoline prices sharply higher. Europe's largest oil companies posted combined first quarter profits of $22 billion, more than 40% higher than last year. U.S. job openings fell slightly in June, but the labor market continued to show resilience in the face of an economic shock from fighting in Iran and the closure of the Strait of Hormuz. Employers posted 7.4 million vacancies in June, down from 7.5 million in May. New Jersey is suing Amazon, accusing the online retailer of abusing its market power over independent delivery drivers in the state, the state alleged in the lawsuit filed in federal court in Newark. Chipotle Mexican Grill is removing jalapenos from all of its restaurants in Minnesota and other locations that receive the product after identifying the peppers as a potential common ingredient in a salmonella outbreak. For the Wall Street Business Report, I'm Bill Alexander in Washington.
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8: With SRN News, I'm Rich Thomason in Washington. Michigan's Democratic U.S. Senate primary, it's a real cliffhanger. Leftist Abdul El-Sayed leads the establishment candidate, Congresswoman Haley Stevens, by a razor-thin margin, 48.6% to 47.3%, with more than 95% of the votes counted. The polls and the pundits predicted El-Sayed would run away with the race. In other contests, Democratic Congressman Wesley Bell defeating former squad member Cori Bush. That in the Missouri primary. And Trump-endorsed Ty Masterson has won the GOP gubernatorial nomination in Kansas. President Trump is predicting that it won't be long now. He expects a deal with Iran on the Strait of Hormuz to come either later today or perhaps tomorrow. The Ukraine-Russia war drags on, with the latest Russian missile barrage on Kiev killing at least 17 people, wounding scores more.
19: Ukraine's President Volodymyr Zelensky says Russia's overnight strikes mainly targeted warehouses belonging to civilian businesses, as well as infrastructure and a railway station, hitting strikes that he describes as having no connection to the war, including a brewing company, building material warehouses, and civilian logistics facilities. The attacks are the latest in a series of large-scale Russian ballistic missile strikes that have become near routine this summer. The intensified barrages are exploiting Ukraine's critical shortage of interceptor missiles. I'm Charles Villadesma.
8: Police are holding a man who was allegedly scoping out President Trump's Los Angeles County golf course ahead of Mr. Trump's planned visit. The L.A. County Sheriff's Department says the man was taking photos and video, had a 16-round magazine with ammo in his pocket. They say they recovered a loaded pistol in his car. The Dow futures up 231 points. NASDAQ futures ahead 55 points. This is SRN News.
18: This is your I-94 ramp cone zone update. The 210 I-94 ramp is closed. The interchange ramps will be closed to all travelers during construction, and traffic to and from Highway 210 in Fergus Falls will be detoured to the County Road 1 / Tower Road. Highway 210 will remain open for travelers during construction. Traffic will shift to one side of the bridge and will be reduced to one lane in each direction. For construction updates, visit the Fergus Falls Chamber at fergusfalls.com and click on the cone zone. 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
29: A dredging project on the Mississippi River aims to boost fish and waterfowl habitat. 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
29: Welcome back. Restoration efforts are underway on the Mississippi River's Lake Onalaska, with the first of 8 dredging projects aimed at restoring fish habitat, improving water quality, and benefiting other wildlife. After more than 2 years of planning and fundraising, the North Shore Lane dredging project began in June. The project is designed to create overwintering habitat for fish and is taking place along a section of Lake Onalaska from Red Pines Bar and Grill to Schaefer's Marina in Bryce Prairie, Wisconsin. About 1,500 feet of lake bottom will be dredged by the time the project is complete. It's been nearly three decades since the area has seen this kind of work. In addition to improving fish habitat, the project will improve water quality and make the channel safer for boat navigation for anglers and waterfowlers. Lake Onalaska is also an important stopping point for diving ducks and swans in the fall, and this effort should boost the growth of aquatic plants upon which those species feed. Community groups and residents are raising money and working together to help the habitat in the river. Learn more at lakeonalaska.org.
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1: Weather can shift quickly and sometimes become dangerous. 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
7: 7:55, good Wednesday morning. Yesterday, got up to 73. That was it. Feeling a little cooler, breezier. Today, 79. Nice and sunny. 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
9: AP Sports, I'm Lisa Dwyer. In his Los Angeles Dodgers debut, Tarek Skubal pitched six effective innings in a 5-1 loss to the Chicago Cubs. It was the first start for Skubal since he was acquired. In a blockbuster trade with Detroit on Saturday night, the two-time Cy Young Award winner says overall he was satisfied with his appearance, but...
10: You know, I probably should be a little better at first pitch strikes, and I think especially second or third time through.
9: George Lombard Jr. homered in the fifth inning of his major league debut after being called up by the New York Yankees, making the 21-year-old the first Yankees shortstop to homer in his big league debut. And a new NFL season means lots of changes, and 2026 features 10 new head coaches now in charge. The Tennessee Titans are in that group, turning to Robert Saleh, hoping to end a four-season skid. Lisa Dwyer, AP Sports.
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12: This is MNN Sports. I'm Mike Grimm. Twins all-star pitcher Joe Ryan lost for a third straight time as Kansas City took care of Minnesota last night in Missouri, the final 8-2.
13: I mean, he looks like he's out of sync, and I mean, we got to figure it out. I don't, you know, not being a pitching guy, don't know if it's in his delivery, but you're just not seeing the sharpness that I think we've seen, you know, previously.
12: Manager Derek Shelton got just 5 1/3 innings from Ryan, who allowed 5 runs and struck out only 3.
31: Same stuff since around like Anaheim and that, so yeah, just
3: frustrating.
12: Josh Bell hit a homer in the loss. Royce Lewis was 4-for-4 at the plate. Game two of the three-game set is tonight. The AAA Saints bombed Louisville last night 15-5 in St. Paul. Also in St. Paul last night, the Minnesota United lost to FC Juarez 2-1 in a Leagues Cup match. The Minnesota Vikings have another day of training camp today in Eagan, and the Golden Gopher football team works out on campus as part of fall camp today as well. This is M&N Sports.
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17: Hey, it's Chris Atterbury, the Twins, sending Dean Kramer to the mound for the very first time tonight in Kansas City, and I hope you'll join me for it. 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We're on the air at 6 o'clock. Glenn Perkins and I have the call as Kramer takes on left-hander Noah Cameron, and the Twins try to stop this little three-game losing streak. It's the Twins and the Royals tonight, right here on your home for Twins baseball.
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20: Here's your forecast from News Talk 1250 KBRF. Today, sunny with a high near 79, south wind 5 to 10 miles an hour, overnight low of 59. For Thursday, sunshine with a high of 84, slight chance of rain on Thursday night. Sunny and 78 for Friday, and a sunny weekend with 82 on Saturday, 80 on Sunday. That's your weather from News Talk 1250 KBRF.
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22: Breaking news this hour from Town Hall. I'm Rich Thomason. As the vote count has continued in Michigan, the Democratic U.S. Senate primary has remained razor close. More than 95% of the vote now in.
23: We knew that this was going to be a close race, and that's exactly what we've got.
31: You're listening to Michigan Congresswoman Haley Stevens after primary voters deliver a nail-biting finish in the Abdul El-Sayed Stevens Senate battle. A close race, not the 10-point lead polls predicted for an El-Sayed win. Votes still being counted in the wee hours.
32: Turns out it takes a long time to count some votes in Michigan.
31: Laura Winters reporting.
22: Former Salem Radio Network talk show host Chris DeGaulle won the Republican primary for Congress in Missouri's 6th Congressional District, beating four opponents. Stegall is favored to win in November in the heavily Republican Missouri district. President Trump suggesting that you stick a fork in the Democratic Party with leftist radicals in the driver's seat. He says it's done.
33: I think they should have a new party, the Communists of America, and it will do well and get about 10% of the vote.
22: Mr. Trump also talking about the Iran standoff, says he expects a deal on the Strait of Hormuz to be reached either later today or tomorrow. The president says the Iranians know he was serious about striking a crushing blow in the absence of more talks and ultimately an agreement.
33: They saw it happening. They saw all the goods being loaded. They saw everything. They knew exactly what was happening. And I think it'd be very smart to make a deal. We'll see what happens.
22: GOP Senator Susan Collins says she's a no vote on Attorney General nominee Todd Blanche, jeopardizing his confirmation in the Senate. On Wall Street this morning, stock futures positive. The Dow futures are up 221 points. More on these stories at townhall.com.
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22: Along with drones and missiles, words are one of the weapons being used by Ukraine and Russia as their war rages on.
1: Russia and Ukraine are trading accusations that drone attacks are causing civilian deaths. In eerie footage reposted by Ukraine's president, a vegetable vendor in Kherson is seen running around his minivan, set up as a produce stand, trying to escape what Zelensky says is a Russian drone. The man known as Yuri suffered wounds to his back, legs, and arms. In an interview with the regional military administration, he says it was a terrifying ordeal. Meanwhile, Russian officials say a drone strike at a crowded Black Sea beach killed 7 people on Monday, while 5 were killed Tuesday in the Moscow region. Neighboring countries are expressing concern that escalating attacks endanger shipping and could put food supply chains at risk. I'm Jennifer King.
22: And at least 17 people killed in the latest Russian attack on Ukraine. South and North Korea, along with Japan, and feeling the heat, the region being gripped by a record heat wave. News and analysis, townhall.com. Jalapenos are off the menu at Chipotle Mexican Grill.
2: Jalapenos could potentially be tied to a salmonella outbreak. The Minnesota Department of Health confirmed an outbreak there is tied to several Mexican style quick service restaurants, and jalapenos are the suspected source. Officials identified 110 cases in Minnesota, with Chipotle involved in most. Chipotle says it pulled the jalapenos out of an abundance of caution and replaced them with products from a different grower in all locations. Symptoms of salmonella poisoning include diarrhea, fever, severe vomiting, dehydration, and stomach cramps. But infections can be more severe in young children, older adults, and people with weakened immune systems. I'm Ed Donahue.
22: SpaceX reporting a smaller loss than Wall Street was expecting, along with a surge in revenue in its first quarterly report as a publicly traded company. More on these stories, townhall.com.
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20: Here's your forecast from News Talk 1250 KBRF. Today, sunny with a high near 79, south wind 5 to 10 miles an hour, overnight low of 59, For Thursday, sunshine with a high of 84, slight chance of rain on Thursday night. Sunny and 78 for Friday, and a sunny weekend with 82 on Saturday, 80 on Sunday. That's your weather from News Talk 1250 KBRF.
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20: 8:07, good Wednesday morning. 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Yesterday for Tuesday, a bit cooler, 73, that was the high. Overnight got down to 52. 6 this morning, John in Pelican Rapids reporting 52 after a high of 77 yesterday. Roger in Henning tells us the high over there was just 70 yesterday. And compared to 1 year ago, August 5th, our high, 77, and a low of 66. Allergy forecast, medium to high today, and the air quality index rated good.

0: About third-party sale of Veterans Honor Flight of North Dakota and Minnesota apparel, including shirts and hats, is asked to contact the Honor Flight. Senator Jordan Rasmussen of Fergus Falls has been recognized as the most effective Republican freshman state senator in Minnesota by the Center for Effective Lawmaking. The recognition comes from the Center's 2023 to 2024 State Legislative Effectiveness Scores, a data-driven ranking that evaluates lawmakers based on their ability to advance meaningful legislation and deliver results. Rasmussen said, quote, "Real leadership isn't measured by slogans or theatrics. It's measured by results. In the Minnesota Senate, my priority is to deliver results for the people I represent," end quote. During the 2023-2024 biennium, Rasmussen advanced priorities for Minnesota families, taxpayers, and greater Minnesota communities. He played a key role in shaping the bipartisan $300 million package passed by the Minnesota legislature in 2023 to address the crisis facing nursing homes across the state. Additionally, during the 2024 session, Rasmussen was instrumental in passing bipartisan legislation to ensure Minnesotans continue to have access to emergency medical services in rural Minnesota. The aid package provided $30 million to support EMS providers focused on serving greater Minnesota communities. Rasmussen says he also delivered results for Senate District 9 through his work on the Senate Capital Investment Committee. During the 2023 session, he helped secure funding for local projects, including the redevelopment of the Fergus Falls Riverfront, flood hazard mitigation projects, the Parker's Prairie Veterans Memorial, and the Tyler Wohlers Memorial Trail in Ottertail City. FarmFest highlighted the races for Congress on day one of the annual event. In the District 7 candidate forum, Republican Michelle Fischbach said the Trump administration's tariffs were needed.
1: Under the Biden administration, for 4 years, there were zero trade agreements signed. Zero. Nothing was done. Under this administration, there has been 20 signed. And usually ag is a winner in those trade agreements.
0: Democratic candidate Eric Osberg fired back.
2: If these tariffs have been so helpful, why did the Supreme Court have to create a $160 billion refund that is going to the importers? It's unconstitutional.
0: Today, at day two of FarmFest, the candidates for Minnesota governor and U.S. Senate will field questions. I'll be back with more KBRFradio.com news after this.
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0: 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Minnesota health officials say jalapeno pepper served at several Mexican-style restaurants, including Chipotle, appear to be the source of a salmonella outbreak that has sickened at least 110 people statewide. The Minnesota Department of Health says investigators traced many of the illnesses to meals eaten between mid-June and mid-July, and laboratory testing linked the cases. 19 people have been hospitalized, but no deaths have been reported. Chipotle says it has replaced the jalapenos used at affected restaurants with peppers from a different grower while the investigation continues. A long vacant prison in western Minnesota is set to reopen as an immigration detention center. Private prison operator CoreCivic says it has signed a 5-year agreement with the Department of Homeland Security to house up to 1,600 detainees for immigration and customs enforcement at the Appleton facility. The prison has been closed for 16 years and is expected to reopen in phases this fall, reaching full operations by next spring. CoreCivic says the facility could generate about $75 million in annual revenue once fully operational. Firefighters got some help from Mother Nature this week in battling up north wildfires. Incident meteorologist Mike Kistner says many areas received up to an inch of rain, but nobody should mistake that for an ending.
5: What it is going to do is we get a nice break, 5 to 10 days.

0: Really, that's what we saw when we had the last rainfall event. So we get a little bit of time where it kind of knocks things down. However, you get a few dry days in a row and that thing is going to be there. It's still sleeping, but it's not dead.
1: There are more chances for rain in the forecast this week. U.S. Agriculture Secretary Brooke Rollins is visiting FarmFest in Redwood County and held two roundtable discussions Tuesday morning with Minnesota farmers. She says farmers here have the same message as farmers around the country.
2: The one thing that remains constant is how input prices are killing your bottom line, how we've got to get the cost of fertilizer, the cost of equipment, the cost of labor, the cost of seed, the cost of interest rates, the cost of property. We've got to start reversing that trajectory and that trend.
1: Rollins says the USDA is working to try and lower those costs while looking for new markets for exporting crops. For KBRFradio.com News, I'm Derek Sidian. 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
3: Here's your forecast from News Talk 1250 KBRF. Today, sunny with a high near 79, south wind 5 to 10 miles an hour, overnight low of 59. For Thursday, sunshine with a high of 84, slight chance of rain on Thursday night. Sunny and 78 for Friday, and a sunny weekend with 82 on Saturday, 80 on Sunday. That's your weather from News Talk 1250 KBRF.
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3: 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Brian joins us every week to share a tip about the lawn and what we can be thinking about when we're outside doing the work, and they can sure come and help you do the work too. Brian, what do you got for us this week?
5: Well, with all the grub damage we've been seeing, just some advice on doing some overseeding. If the grub damage got too severe and maybe you had some overnight critters that wrecked, chewed up or tilled up your lawn, may have to do some areas from scratch, you know, tilling and the whole works. Otherwise, the other methods would be, you know, multi-trips over it with a core aerator and overseeding, or it's called slit seeding or slice seeding, where knives cut into the turf a little bit and drop seed down to overseed those areas that were damaged by grubs, or any other thin, bare areas in your lawn. Sometimes the shady lawns have some brown or black dirt spots and real thin. 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But we can help you with all those things. Otherwise, do-it-yourselfers, again, you core aerate 5-6 times, get a bunch of plugs in there. And then overseeding is another method that a lot of do-it-yourselfers probably have the aerator to do. So either way, we can help you if you need with that.
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7: Minnesota News Network, I'm Tasha Radel. MyPillow founder Mike Lindell is stepping down as the company's CEO to focus on his campaign for Minnesota governor. The company announced Tuesday that Lindell has also reduced his ownership stake to a minority position, though he'll remain on the board of directors. Firefighters got some help from Mother Nature in recent days in battling up north wildfires. Incident meteorologist Mike Kisner says many areas received up to an inch of rain, but nobody should mistake that for an ending.
0: So we get a little bit of time where it kind of knocks things down. However, you get a few dry days in a row and that thing is going to be there. It's still sleeping, but it's not dead.
7: And Minnesota health officials say jalapeno peppers served at several Mexican-style restaurants, including Chipotle, appear to be the source of a salmonella outbreak that has sickened at least 110 people statewide. This is MNN.
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8: With SRN News, I'm Rich Thomason in Washington. Michigan's Democratic U.S. Senate primary, it's a real cliffhanger. Leftist Abdul El-Sayed leads the establishment candidate, Congresswoman Haley Stevens, by a razor-thin margin, 48.6% to 47.3%, with more than 95% of the votes counted. The polls and the pundits predicted El-Sayed would run away with the race. In other contests, Democratic Congressman Wesley Bell defeating former squad member Cori Bush, that in the Missouri primary. And Trump-endorsed Ty Masterson has won the GOP gubernatorial nomination in Kansas. President Trump is predicting that it won't be long now. He expects a deal with Iran on the Strait of Hormuz to come either later today or perhaps tomorrow. The Ukraine-Russia war drags on, with the latest Russian missile barrage on Kiev killing at least 17 people, wounding scores more.
9: Ukraine's President Volodymyr Zelensky says Russia's overnight strikes mainly targeted warehouses belonging to civilian businesses, as well as infrastructure and a railway station, hitting strikes that he describes as having no connection to the war, including a brewing company, building material warehouses, and civilian logistics facilities. The attacks are the latest in a series of large-scale Russian ballistic missile strikes that have become near routine this summer. The intensified barrages are exploiting Ukraine's critical shortage of interceptor missiles. I'm Charles Villadesma.
8: Police are holding a man who was allegedly scoping out President Trump's Los Angeles County golf course ahead of Mr. Trump's planned visit. The L.A. County Sheriff's Department says a man was taking photos and video, had a 16-round magazine with ammo in his pocket. They say they recovered a loaded pistol in his car. The Dow futures up 231 points. NASDAQ futures ahead 55 points. This is SRN News.
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11: 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The various agencies within the Kansas State Extension Program are cooperating with each other to tackle food insecurity. Anthony Reardon, an Extension Horticulture Small Farms agent in Johnson County, offers this analogy.
13: I like to kind of compare them to the cogs of like an antique clock. So picture a cog that is way off on the edge. It breaks. Well, suddenly one piece that was connected to that doesn't work now, right? And then the other ones that are connected to that are not working as efficiently. This is kind of what happens throughout your food systems. As you see pieces kind of break or get removed or what have you, all the other pieces struggle to function as they were meant to function when they aren't operating efficiently.
11: Reardon says Kansas Extension is pursuing resilience for the food and ag system.
13: Resilient means that it's going to be, in the short term, able to withstand impacts that could affect it. So a good example here would be like when COVID hit and all of the grocery stores all of a sudden had nothing on their shelves. Well, that resiliency would be something you can build up in the short term. Sustainability would then be how we're building it up in the long term so that it can continue to be maintained and operating efficiently.
11: My thanks to Kansas Extension for use of the audio. 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I'm Daryl Anderson.
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16: This is MNN Sports. I'm Mike Grimm. Twins all-star pitcher Joe Ryan lost for a third straight time as Kansas City took care of Minnesota last night in Missouri, the final 8-2.
17: I mean, he looks like he's out of sync. And I mean, we got to figure it out. I don't, you know, not being a pitching guy, don't know if it's in his delivery, but you're just not seeing the sharpness that I think we've seen, you know, previously.
16: Manager Derek Shelton got just 5 1/3 innings from Ryan, who allowed 5 runs and struck out only 3.
18: Same stuff since around like Anaheim and that, so frustrating.
16: Josh Bell hit a homer in the loss. Royce Lewis was 4-for-4 at the plate. Game 2 of the 3-game set is tonight. The AAA Saints bombed Louisville last night 15-5 in St. Paul. Also in St. Paul last night, the Minnesota United lost to FC Juarez 2-1 in a Leagues Cup match. The Minnesota Vikings have another day of training camp today in Eagan, and the Golden Gopher football team works out on campus as part of fall camp today as well. This is MNN Sports.
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21: AP Sports, I'm Lisa Dwyer. In his Los Angeles Dodgers debut, Tarek Skubal pitched six effective innings in a 5-1 loss to the Chicago Cubs. It was the first start for Skubal since he was acquired in a blockbuster trade with Detroit on Saturday night. The two-time Cy Young Award winner says overall he was satisfied with his appearance, but...
22: You know, I probably should be a little better at first pitch strikes, and I think especially second or third time through.
21: George Lombard Jr. homered in the fifth inning of his major league debut after being called up by the New York Yankees, making the 21-year-old the first Yankees shortstop to homer in his big league debut. And a new NFL season means lots of changes, and 2026 features 10 new head coaches now in charge. The Tennessee Titans are in that group, turning to Robert Saleh, hoping to end a four-season skid. Lisa Dwyer, AP Sports.
3: Here's your forecast from News Talk 1250 KBRF. Today, sunny with a high near 79, south wind 5 to 10 miles an hour, overnight low of 59. For Thursday, sunshine with a high of 84, slight chance of rain on Thursday night. Sunny and 78 for Friday, and a sunny weekend with 82 on Saturday, 80 on Sunday. That's your weather from News Talk 1250 KBRF.
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12: Good morning. I'm Jamie Dickerman with a market update on the Red River Farm Network. Corn futures extending losses for the second straight day following good rain and the forecast for mostly a warm, wet first half of August. Outlook for the Corn Belt. Rain falling in Nebraska and Kansas covering the state of Iowa early this morning. Missouri and Illinois on tap to receive from 1 to as much as 4 inches of rain here over the next couple days. 1 to 2 inches could fall in Indiana and Ohio as well. Adding to the bearish tone early is Commission House StoneX has updated corn yield estimate, yield rising to 184.8 bushels per acre compared to USDA's 183. StoneX pegging both Iowa and Minnesota corn yields to be record large. November's soybeans down again, hovering right at that 100-day moving average. Soybean products moderately lower to start the day. Ongoing rain moving across the Corn Belt. First half of August weather outlook looking good, with an active weather pattern forecast into next week. StoneX estimating the soy yield to be 53 bushels per acre, crop of 4.47 billion bushels, very close to USDA. Wheat market stabilizing a bit, taking the lead from the Paris milling wheat contract and rising. Numbers now, we're looking at Minneapolis wheat September up 7, 690 and a half. December Chicago is up 9 and a quarter, 666 and a half. Kansas City, September up 10.5, 717 and a half. September corn down 3.25, 439 and a quarter. December corn down 3, 462, 3 quarters. August beans down 6, 1149. This is the Red River Farm Network.
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3: 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Today, sunny with a high near 79, south wind 5 to 10 miles an hour, overnight low of 59. For Thursday, sunshine with a high of 84, slight chance of rain on Thursday night. Sunny and 78 for Friday, and a sunny weekend with 82 on Saturday, 80 on Sunday. That's your weather from News Talk 1250 KBRF.
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12: 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For more market information, call the auction at 218-998-0561. 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
4: Basketball became an official Olympic sport in 1936. To select its team, the U.S. held a tournament at Madison Square Garden. The team from McPherson, Kansas, sponsored by Globe Refinery, proved to be a fan and press favorite, even inventing the shot that draws the most notoriety today.
25: New York City, and better yet, the New York press, had never witnessed the dunk. McPherson players came down and, you know, threw the ball down through the hoop, what we know now as a dunk. And then Arthur Daly with the New York Times wrote that they would shoot the ball much like a patron would dunk their donut into their coffee.
4: Rich Hughes, author of Netting Out Basketball 1936, says the finals of the tourney featured McPherson versus Universal Studios of Hollywood. It was decided to take seven players from each squad to form one Olympic team. However, these players held real jobs with the companies that sponsored them, and that left some with difficult decisions. Meanwhile, Universal Studios did not want to support the Nazis by sending players to the Berlin Olympics.
25: So they said, if you go to the Olympics and to Berlin and to Adolf Hitler, you're not going to have a job at Universal Pictures when you get back.
4: The Universal players got jobs at Fox Studios upon their return. For those that wanted to go, they had to get themselves to New York to catch the ship taking all U.S. Olympians to Europe.
25: They had to earn their way or self-fund their way back to New York. They continue to play exhibition games to raise money. The town of McPherson raffled off a car to get money for their team to go.
4: The conclusion of our story is next time as we travel the countryside. In McPherson, Kansas, I'm Andrew McCray.

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0: 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Daniel Wayne Frosley, age 67, died August 1st at Sanford Medical Center in Fargo. The memorial service is Thursday at 2 at New Life Lutheran Church in Rothsay. Visitation begins at 1. Carol Maureen Pavick died July 24th at Park Gardens. The memorial service is Friday at 11 at Olson Funeral and Cremation. Visitation begins at 10. Lorraine Hegestad Drews, age 92, of Fergus Falls, died July 22nd at Pioneer Care. The service is Friday at 11 at Trinity Lutheran Church. Visitation begins at 10. Ardell Olson, age 82, of Fergus Falls, died August 2nd at Pioneer Care. The memorial service is Monday at 2 at Olson Funeral and Cremation. Visitation begins at 1. Ronnie Ron Lee Spangler, age 77, died July 30th. The memorial service is Thursday, August 13th at 11 at First Lutheran Church. Visitation begins at 10. Helen Vore, age 97, of Montana, formerly of Fergus Falls, died July 24th. There'll be a celebration of life gathering Thursday, August 13th from 1 to 3 at Olson Funeral and Cremation. That's our funeral home announcements for the record. Heard weekdays at this time, evenings at 5:15, and posted online at kbrfradio.com. 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
10: 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Astronaut Neil Armstrong was born on this day, and Dick Clark took his local teen music show national. American Bandstand made its network debut on this day in 1957. Many of us set the thermostat in the refrigerator for our own personal preference. Some like the milk ice cold, some like the butter not too hard. But what's the ideal setting? Experts say 40 degrees is the warmest constant temperature recommended for food safety. At that setting, the growth of bacteria is slowed considerably, and cooked food will keep safely for 3 to 4 days. And here's another refrigerator tip. Don't overstuff it. Temperatures stay more uniform if there's room for air circulation. That is the Old Farmer's Almanac Radio Report. 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
6: Good morning. Welcome to Morning Watch. What a wonderful day to be gathered together over the airways. This is Pastor Tammy Jacobson, and I serve at Sverdrup Lutheran Church and Tingvold Lutheran Church of Underwood. And it is a joy and a privilege to be here with you today. I am also thankful for our sponsors. Today's sponsor is given in memory of Connie, sweet Connie Ravelstead. So thank you all for being here with us today. As we begin this time, I invite you to pray. O God, our defender, storms rage around and within us and cause us to be afraid. Rescue us from despair and deliver us from fear, and preserve us in the faith of your Son, Jesus Christ, our Savior and Lord. Amen. If you have been following along with the Revised Common Lectionary, you will know that we have been moving through the book of Matthew. And in the last couple of weeks, we have seen the beheading of John the Baptist. We've seen the feeding of the 5,000. And then today, the next narrative is this one. This one that takes place on the Sea of Galilee. Matthew chapter 14, beginning at verse 22. Immediately, Jesus made the disciples get into a boat and go on ahead to the other side while he dismissed the crowds. And after he had dismissed the crowds, Jesus went up the mountain by himself to pray. When evening came, he was there alone, but this time the boat, battered by the waves, was far from the land, for the wind was against them. And early in the morning he came walking toward them on the sea, and when the disciples saw him walking on the sea, they were terrified, saying, "It is a ghost!" And they cried out in fear. But immediately, Jesus spoke to them and said, "Take heart, it is I. Do not be afraid." Peter answered him, "Lord, if it is you, command me to come to you on the water." He said, "Come." So Peter got out of the boat, started walking on the water, and came toward Jesus. But when he noticed the strong wind, he became frightened, and beginning to sink, he cried out, "Lord, save me." Jesus immediately reached out his hand and caught him, saying to him, "You of little faith, why did you doubt?" When they got into the boat, the wind ceased, and those in the boat worshipped him, saying, "Truly, you are the Son of God." Some storms in life are predictable. You can kind of see things coming, but many are not. Failing health, global threats, relational tension.
3: sparring family members. The winds of chaos from communication clashes and disconnects drawn from differing views. Sometimes it is hard. Sidestepping storms is one thing, but weathering them is another. Not every approaching storm can, or even should, be avoided. Far from the safety of the shore, they had left as Jesus requested. The disciples are in a storm they could not avoid and did not predict. They are off course. When it looks like they will not make it through the storm, Jesus shows up walking on the water toward them. Exhausted and afraid, the disciples' disorientation and doubt come through in distressing cries. They even mistake Jesus for a ghost until his words once again comfort them. Take heart, it is I. Do not be afraid. Fear was reasonable. Jesus does not keep the disciples from the storm, but he does not leave them alone in it either. Faith rises when Jesus is present. Just as Jesus stepped into the storm with the disciples, we can count on Jesus to be with us through our difficulties, enabling us to face our fear with faith. Sometimes I found this is hard to do, so I am so thankful for other people and for spiritual practices. I'm thankful that at any time and any place that I can pray or even lament to cry out to God when I am in despair, that I know God is listening. I'm also thankful for other people. I'm thankful that there are people that are willing to listen. I'm thankful for books and devotions written for other people, helping me see Jesus in new ways and reminding me of Jesus' presence with me, even during some of the storms. One of the books that I have felt was really helpful for many years now. I've read the book by Sarah Young called Jesus Calling. And though she has a number of them now, this is still my favorite one. In it, it's written from Jesus' perspective, and it helps to remind me that Jesus' peace and power and presence is always with me. And so just the other day, I read this one. Jesus saying to me, to you, nothing can separate you from my love. Let this divine assurance trickle through your mind and into your heart and soul. Whenever you start to feel fearful or anxious, repeat this unconditional promise. Nothing can separate me from your love, Jesus. Most of humankind's misery stems from feeling unloved. In the middle of adverse circumstances, people tend to feel that love has been withdrawn and they have been forsaken. This feeling of abandonment is often worse than the adversity itself. Be assured that I never abandon any of my children, Jesus says, not even temporarily. I will never leave you or forsake you. My presence watches over you continually. I have engraved on your on the palms of my hands. It is not easy to keep our focus on Jesus. But Jesus calls each one of us and knows even the hairs on our heads. In this way, by practicing different practices, we are reminded of Jesus and Jesus' love for us, so we can release the fear and anxieties that hold us down, and that we can live, as we hear in John's Gospel, full and abundant lives. Christ's presence empowers us to turn up the volume of our faith and turn down the volume of fear. Amen. This is Pastor Tammy Jacobson. Let us close with a word of prayer. Lord, when we go through stormy situations in life, help us to move from fear and center our faith on you. May you send others when they are needed to help remind us of this. And may we always remember that you are always there and that you always care. Amen.

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0: Here's your forecast from News Talk 1250 KBRF. Today, sunny with a high near 79, south wind 5 to 10 miles an hour, overnight low of 59. For Thursday, sunshine with a high of 84, slight chance of rain on Thursday night. Sunny and 78 for Friday, and a sunny weekend with 82 on Saturday, 80 on Sunday. That's your weather from News Talk 1250 KBRF.
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2: News this hour from Town Hall. Armit Thomason. With close to 100% of the votes counted in Michigan's Democratic U.S. Senate primary, leftist Abdul El-Sayed holds a slim one-point lead over establishment-backed Congresswoman Haley Stevens. The polls had predicted a double-digit win for El-Sayed. Former Salem Radio Network talk show host Chris DeGaulle won the Republican primary for Congress in Missouri's 6th Congressional District, beating four opponents. DeGaulle is favored to win in November in that heavily Republican Missouri district. President Trump says an agreement on the Strait of Hormuz could come as early as today or perhaps tomorrow. The Russia-Ukraine war rages on. The BBC's Dan Johnson is in the Ukrainian capital.
3: The sirens went off shortly after midnight, but it was only a minute or two later that the first explosions started. And that tells us that these were ballistic missiles, potentially hypersonic, very fast-moving missiles that were fired from Russia directly at Ukraine's capital or on the edge of. So we heard those explosions last night. People didn't have much time to get to shelter. One of the staff here was saying that they had to shelter in their hallway or their stairway at home because there wasn't time to get to proper protective cover. There were lots of explosions around the city, and then the sight of some fires burning on the edge of Kyiv.
2: And at least 17 people were killed. Republican Senator Rick Scott says that he and his GOP colleagues are not through with Dr. Anthony Fauci as they investigate the COVID-19 response.
4: The Homeland Security Committee, which I'm on, we're going to hold him in contempt, and that will get referred to the Department of Justice, and they'll make a decision what they're going to do. Remember, Steve Bannon and Peter Navarro went to jail over the same, basically, you know, not being willing to answer questions.
2: The Florida Republicans, speaking with the Salem Radio Network, rally on Wall Street, adding to yesterday's gains. The Dow is up 622 points, NASDAQ ahead 84. 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
2: Prime Minister Netanyahu insists that Israel will not pull back from its current lines in Gaza until Hamas is fully disarmed.
7: Netanyahu is pushing back on a recent deal announced by President Trump. He says President Trump thinks, his team thinks, they can get Hamas to disarm and demilitarize Gaza. They sent us a draft. We did not agree. It's not our draft. We stand firm on our interest, and I believe both wisely and firmly. It marks a rare display of friction between strong allies, the U.S. and Israel. The agreement calls for Hamas to begin disarming and for Israel to halt its strikes and begin withdrawing from Gaza. I'm Ed Donahue.
2: Guatemala remains on alert after evacuating villages during an eruption of Central America's most active volcano. About 1,700 people are still in shelters, with the evacuations to remain in place until conditions in Guatemala improve. News and analysis at townhall.com. Build the wall, not so fast.
8: Customs and Border Protection has ordered construction crews building a second border wall to stop drilling wells in drought-stricken New Mexico after ranchers said pumping the groundwater needed to mix cement could threaten their livestock. Cattle ranchers in the area say the drought has already forced them to reduce their herd size. The New Mexico Office of the State Engineer says they've identified 8 wells drilled without their permission, and ranchers report the wells could pump up to 350 gallons per minute. CPV did not say whether wells already drilled could be pumped. John Scott reporting.
9: Lawyers of the man charged with damaging the Lincoln Memorial reflecting pool say the Justice Department knew or should have known for weeks that its case was flawed. U.S. Attorney for D.C. Jeanine Pirro has moved to dismiss the indictment against David Hearn, bringing sharp criticism from President Trump. More on these stories. Town Hall.
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13: This is MNN Sports. I'm Mike Grimm. Twins All-Star pitcher Joe Ryan lost for a third straight time as Kansas City took care of Minnesota last night in Missouri, the final 8-2.
14: I mean, he looks like he's out of sync, and I mean, we got to figure it out. I don't, you know, not being a pitching guy, don't know if it's in his delivery, but you're just not seeing the sharpness that I think we've seen, you know, previously.
13: Manager Derek Shelton got just 5 1/3 innings from Ryan, who allowed 5 runs and struck out only 3.
15: Same stuff since around like Anaheim and that, so frustrating.
13: Josh Bell hit a homer in the loss. Royce Lewis was 4-for-4 at the plate. Game 2 of the 3-game set is tonight. The AAA Saints bombed Louisville last night 15-5 in St. Paul. Also in St. Paul last night, the Minnesota United lost to FC Juarez 2-1 in a Leagues Cup match. The Minnesota Vikings have another day of training camp today in Eagan, and the Golden Gopher football team works out on campus as part of fall camp today as well. This is MNN Sports.
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4: Good Wednesday morning. It is, 10 after 9. Hoping everybody's having a great start to your day. And I'd be remiss if I didn't start off the day with a shout out to my youngest, Adam, who turns 14 today.
5: Oh, well, happy birthday. Yeah. Well, you look like you've got a vacation shirt on today.
4: I go on vacation tomorrow.
5: Oh, you do? Oh, that's right. So you do have your vacation shirt on.
4: Well, it's my America shirt. I got it.
5: I know.
4: I
5: love
4: it.
5: It just looks like looks like you're traveling.
4: it looks like I'm ready for America.
5: Yeah, America for sure. All right, so you're taking off for a bit.
4: I'll be back Monday.
5: Just be gone for a couple of days, okay.
4: Just celebrating. Adam's birthday is today, and my birthday is Sunday, and so we're just going to do a little fun thing.
5: Little
4: to
5: birthday
4: them.
5: Fun. Okay, well, that sounds great.
4: I did see last night, one of the things I did do is I took Adam to the new Spider-Man movie, and I can see why that thing's making billions of dollars.
5: Really?
4: Yes.
5: You liked it?
4: I liked it. I was talking to Derek, who's really big into comics and really big into the Marvel Universe, and I walked into it not really expecting much from the trailers. I thought they were going to go in one direction. They thankfully went in another direction, which I appreciated, and it made the movie so much better.
5: Okay. Well, good. All right. Well, happy birthday in advance, and we hope you
4: have a
5: fun couple of days off. A little bit later this morning, we're going to have Rick Wilson in to talk about what's going on at American Legion, and Mary will join us, tell us about today's Wednesday special and some things coming up. So we'll have her on quickly at 9:35 like we usually do, and then Rick will join us and join the conversation there. And then tomorrow, it's All Things Rodeo.
4: Yes,
5: so we're going to have Craig Otto, and I'm sorry, I don't remember the name he gave me. Denton was with us last year, and I think he is unable to be here, but there's another cowboy coming along. And so we'll have those two guys from Rodeo. And then Katie Johnson is going to join us, too, from Lake Region Healthcare. They have a connection to rodeo as well. So,
4: And this year, it'll be a lot less traumatic for the cowboys because they'll be in studio talking into normal mics, not on those headset mics where they had to take off their cowboy hat.
5: That's right. I forgot about that.
4: The look on their faces when they found out they had to take off their hat.
5: We have to take our hat off? Yeah. These guys don't go anywhere without their cowboy hats, and so
4: it was funny.
5: And we were going to take the show on the road, but you're going to be gone, and we just thought it seemed really cumbersome to. We just don't have enough people around here to run run everything. So anyway, we just decided, well, we'll just invite them into the studio. So that's just as much fun, and they won't have to take off their cowboy hats.
4: Won't have to take off their hats.
5: Yeah. Oh, my goodness. Well, another beautiful day in store.
4: Oh, it's
5: I'm going to be super comfortable. And I think after all that really hot stuff, even if you love hot weather, I think the stretch that we have just been through was really getting to people. And just to have it feels good to put on a sweatshirt in the evening, you know?
4: Yeah.
5: Sat by the lake last night and had to put a sweatshirt on and throw a blanket over my legs. Felt kind of good. Got back from our walk this morning. I don't know what the temp was when we took off this morning, but it was pretty cool. And there was a nice breeze out of the south, so off the lake for us. And I was sitting outside doing some reading when I got back from our walk. And I had to go grab a blanket to sit outside.
4: Oh, wow.
5: It was chilly, but it felt great. You could do

0: so much more in this weather. You know, you've probably been putting off some of those chores around your house outside. You've probably even put off mowing, if you have any grass left to mow after it got so dry.
1: Yeah, all my grass is burned.
0: Is it? Yeah. Well, we've been watering, and I watered pretty heavy during that really hot stuff, and now I've backed off, of course. But so it still looks kind of okay. I mean, it's not perfect, but and of course at the lake we water all the time, and the grass just keeps on a grow. I could mow twice a week out there.
1: Wow.
0: Yeah. I don't, but I could.
1: I'd go crazy if I had to mow twice a week.
0: Well, my postage stamp size lot, I mean, it takes 20 minutes to mow.
1: Yeah, it takes me about 2.5 to 3 hours.
0: Yeah. No, I don't have that. So anyway, okay, so lots of things going on in the news, and you know, it kind of feels like, so the president tells us things are going well in talks with Iran, and then Iran comes out and says, we're not doing anything. But evidently there are some talks going on, and now the president is calling out Iran saying, hey, you're lying, because we do have talks going on. And oh, it's this back and forth and up and down, and
1: I'm waiting for the hair pulling to start.
0: I know it. Eye gouging, you know, that kind of stuff.
1: I'll meet you behind the gym at 4 o'clock.
0: Yes, yes, that kind of stuff. But anyway, the market was way up yesterday, and price of a barrel of oil was down. I paid, I think, $3.74 yesterday.
1: I think that's what I paid on Monday.
0: Yeah, and so that has come down from $4.09. I know it's still not great, but it's a whole lot better.
1: And one thing you will notice as we talk gas and gas stations, they finally made the change on Holiday. Holiday is gone. It's now Circle K.
0: It's Circle K, right. And I think they made that same change. Holiday as a whole went away?
1: If I remember right, Holiday was bought out by Circle K. And okay. I think they were just slowly but surely changing them over, because you've been seeing Circle K stuff in the store.
0: Right.
1: But I mean, now it's out there. It is,
0: yeah, boom, I drove Circle by K. yesterday, and I thought, oh my goodness, when did this happen? I mean, the whole thing that you drive under, you know,
1: the awning is completely. They were doing that either Monday morning or Tuesday morning.
0: Okay. I didn't see any of the,
1: because they're in the middle of it when I drove past.
0: Yeah, and I hardly ever go that way, because I always take, you know, roundabout. So I hadn't seen it, and all of a sudden yesterday, complete change. Looks very different. So anyway, you'll see that change when you stop to get gas. And but anyway, it's a bit down for a little while, so it seems like it all depends on what news is coming out of the Strait. The Strait of Hormuz seems to be the thing that changes the market, changes the price of oil, and ultimately our gas prices. But still, we are way, way higher. I think it was Moorhead last Thursday. I paid $3.30-something.
1: Last time I was up in Fargo, so, and we hit Costco, it was $3.24, and that was a couple weeks ago.
0: Yeah. So I'm not exactly sure why we're always higher here, but if it makes you feel any better, it is a little higher going north on 59. It's a little higher in Elizabeth, not much. They kind of stick with Fergus. But then it gets quite a bit higher in Earhart, and then backs off a few cents by the time you get to Pelican. I don't know what happens after that, because I'm staying away from Detroit Lakes this weekend.
1: I'm currently in a flex fuel vehicle, and I kind of like that. I gassed up at the corner store in Battle Lake last time I was there for $2.70.
0: Oh my goodness.
1: E85, okay. 270.
0: Okay. I've never. So what do you need to know about your car?
1: You have to have a flex fuel vehicle. Most vehicles, if they're flex or not, you can open the gas thing and it will say, do not use the E85, or you can use the E85.
0: Okay. I don't think I can use that in my car. And it's not very easy to find, too. Would you agree with that?
1: Yeah. It used to be pretty common about 10 years ago, but I think flex fuel vehicles are kind of going out of style. The thing they need is blender pumps, where you can kind of select your blend. E30 is like all around, for the cheapest price to gas performance, E30 is like perfect. But E85 is what you can find in Battle Lake. I mean, I don't think there's a place in, I know there's not a place in Fergus because I would be using it.
0: All right. Well, yeah, wherever you can get the deal. I found myself driving around to save 4 cents here the other day. But it makes you feel better. Anyway, this Anthony Fauci thing has taken on a whole life of its own. And now Senator Rand Paul has frequently, of course, suggested that he should face prison time, and I couldn't agree more. He is still open to the idea yesterday when pressed about his past calls on that front. Rand Paul spoke on MS Now about his response to the former director of National Institute of Allergy and Infectious Disease, invoking the Fifth Amendment more than 100 times. We all remember hearing that. That was during that Senate hearing chaired by Rand Paul. Republican senator admitted that he didn't know what to expect from Fauci's testimony. I think we all know what to expect.
1: Yes, I plead the fifth.
0: Yep. Arguing that Fauci likely could have escaped legal culpability under former President Joe Biden's pardon. They remarked that Fauci, under the guidance of his lawyers, likely wanted to avoid speaking to Paul, who has advocated for him to be jailed. He followed up by asking if he still believes in that. And he said, that's a good question, said Rand Paul. Did he lie to Congress? I think he did lie to Congress. And I think, to be fair, that people who lie to Congress should be charged with a felony. And if convicted, they should go to jail. That's also a felony crime. So I think both destroying records and lying to Congress are both very serious crimes. Paul explained that it was more important to him to learn the truth about the gain-of-function research allegedly connected to Fauci's prior to the COVID-19 pandemic, and then asked if anyone should face a criminal investigation. Paul stopped short of suggesting legal ramifications, but added that they should all apologize and were culpable in many ways. I think it takes way more than an apology here.
1: And you'll never get it.
0: Never. Turning back to Fauci, they asked Paul if he believed the doctor had some nefarious purpose behind his actions. He said, I would say it's wrongheaded. I'm not sure I would use the word nefarious. I would say he is of the belief that the common man can't handle the truth and that people like him, who are the science, the elite, and the experts, should make decisions, Paul said, pointing to Fauci's shifting comments regarding masks. He added that Fauci was telling lies, platonic lies, because he's one of the philosopher kings. So maybe the no kings rallies start up again after this. So it really isn't about it is about an attitude, but it is arrogance, and it is arrogance that shouldn't go unchallenged. So they've referred it to the Department of Justice, Paul said. I don't think Biden's Department of Justice would have done anything with it. But yes, it is very dangerous to have public officials who we need to have trust in coming and lying to us. And he has lied dozens of times. And I've heard so many of these experts say not only did he lie to us about all things pandemic, but he absolutely took away everyone's trust in the healthcare system,
1: especially vaccines.
0: Yes.
1: I mean the measles vaccine issue we got now,
0: right,
1: all stems from him,
0: right? And you know, so it ruined so many things. It's just like all of this fraud, especially in the state of Minnesota, or we like to not like to, but it's easy for us to call out Minnesota because they were the ones that were outed in the biggest display of fraud and waste. But I guess people don't think too far down the road. Not only are we being ripped off as Minnesota taxpayers, but the problem, real problem, or another problem, is that all of the money that is being siphoned off to all these fraudsters is also keeping away the money from the people who actually need those programs.
1: Yeah.
0: You think of moms and babies who, need that extra care and, formula and diapers and all those sorts of things that they could get from these kinds of state-run programs.
1: Because these programs were made with the best intentions.
0: Absolutely,
1: and
0: they were.
1: People that do need it. But then all of a sudden, you got these people who take advantage and steal the money.
0: Yep.
1: And it's like,
0: yep.
1: No.
0: And then the people who the program was made for in the first place, who really truly need the dollars are not there because they've been siphoned off to Somalia.
1: Yep.
0: So anyway, that is the fraud problem is so much more far reaching than just ripping us off as taxpayers. Yeah. Somebody, you know, people who really need the funds are not getting them because all the fraudsters have stolen all the money. So anyway, let's see. Here's a stand-up guy, Aaron Farinacci, previously jailed for killing his father back in 2010. So clearly he went to prison. He's out, clearly, because now he's facing charges for igniting Spokane's largest wildfire.
1: Well, this guy's a winner. Killed his dad. Now he's lighting the fires.
0: So my question is, why is he out of prison? Yes. He was arrested Monday. He is suspected of first-degree arson linked to the Old Trails fire. He was carrying matches and a lighter. He denied setting the blaze, of course. His bond is set at $1 million. The fires now have destroyed 700 structures and displaced about 67,000 residents. So when they say structures, most of those are homes.
1: Yeah.
0: 700 homes and 67,000 people without a place to call home.
1: And we checked in with our buddy Steve and our McLovin, and he is on the other side of town. So it's not affecting him other than he works at radio station. They're covering it.
0: Sure, of course. So, but it's a heck of a blaze out there. And it's just so sad to think that somebody starts something like that. And for what? You know?
1: Yeah.
0: What's the end game there? I don't know if back to prison is where he wanted to go. Or
1: got some issues. I mean, you killed your dad. You got problems at that point.
0: Yep. And the Senate Judiciary Committee has voted to advance Todd Blanche's nomination for Attorney General. Key support came from Republican Senators John Cornyn and Tom Tillis. They were the holdouts. And the interesting thing is neither one of these guys is running for re-election. So when their term is done, they're out. But they wanted to make a name for themselves before they took off. They backed Blanche after the administration agreed to rescind that $1.8 billion anti-weaponization fund. The Senate will consider Blanche's nomination next with a procedural vote possible by Friday. So I don't know all the ins and outs of that anti-weaponization fund, but it seems like maybe that was a lot of money to be put in some kind of fund. I don't know. So many things going on. I don't know how a guy like President Trump can keep his fingers in all these things. But
1: yeah, the anti-weaponization fund, that was the money that was going to go to pay like Trump and his family and his friends that were attacked by the IRS.
0: Right, right. And so you can kind of see why that felt like that was over and above. And so I guess maybe in that instance, good for these guys for sticking to it, you know. All right, when we come back, we will talk with Mary at the American Legion, find out about the Wednesday special, also talk a little bit with Rick Wilson, coming up at 9:35. Stay with us.
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5: Hey, it's Chris Atterbury, the Twins, sending Dean Kramer to the mound for the very first time tonight in Kansas City, and I hope you'll join me for it. 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
8: Good morning. I'm Jamie Dickerman with a market update on the Red River Farm Network. Corn and soybeans weaker. Wheat up double digits. AgWatch Market Advisors analyst Dewey Strickler says issues in the Baltic region firing up that wheat market.
9: We got some issues going on with Ukraine and Russia. They got some increase in escalation of activity, military activity there. You know, that's having an issue over in the Baltic Sea with their ports there. And disrupting shipping here somewhat, but in the corn and beans, it's just mostly because of weather. You know, a few weeks ago, everyone was looking for August to be a possibly have a, an event here, weather event during the month, but we are going to be looking at heat, but we're also looking at normal to above normal moisture, and I see in the recent forecast where they've increased that moisture here a bit, at least for the next 2 weeks, so you know, as far as weather market's concerned, it's beginning to fade.
8: In livestock, Strickler says the cattle futures coming back from last month's lows.
9: We still have got some demand, you know, for Labor Day weekend here, but the market just simply got oversold. We had, like, last week a slaughter was cut here somewhat. You had cash markets higher, and you got a little more optimism here in the cattle market after the sharp decline we've had over the last month.
8: Strickler says the tighter slaughter numbers, stronger cash cattle prices, and seasonal beef demand ahead of Labor Day helping restore confidence to the livestock market. Right now, the Dow Jones Industrial Average is up 578 points, 54,664. Reporting Agriculture's Business, this is the Red River Farm Network.
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12: World Weather Incorporated senior meteorologist Drew Lerner is your trusted source for agricultural weather. From the Northern Plains,
13: we do expect some showers to develop and a couple of thunderstorms. The majority of the meaningful rain, though, is going to be in southern Canada.
12: To South America,
13: Buenos Aires, La Pampa, and Cordoba, but it doesn't occur until we get into next week, leaving plenty of time for changes in the forecast.
12: 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We're reporting agriculture's business.
14: Minneapolis Wheat, September, we are up 4.5 now. It's 689. December, Chicago is up 7.75, 665. And September, Kansas City is up 11. It's 718. September corn down a nickel, 437 and a quarter. Dease corn is down a nickel at 460 and a half. August soybeans down 3 1/4, 1151, 3/4. We have November down 5.5, 1172 and a quarter. August live cattle up 62.5, 232.57. The August feeders down $1.10 at 350.10. And the August lean hogs down $1.20, 96.65. This is the Red River Farm Network.
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1: 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It's, Wednesday, and time for one of my favorite segments, Two Marys and a Dave.
0: Two Marys and a Dave on a Wednesday. And we say good morning to Mary out at the American Legion. Good morning.
22: Good morning, guys. How are you today?
0: Well, we're good. We're good. And, of course, Wednesday, now you're going to be open here in about an hour and a half. So looking forward to the Wednesday special, and Mary, I think it sounds like a really good one.
22: Yeah, it's been a popular one in the past. I think we've had it a few times. It's the grilled chicken sandwich with potato wedges, a choice of salad, and a little piece of chocolate cake with chocolate frosting.
0: Okay, well, that sounds really, really good to me. And we're going to be talking American Legion here in just a bit. As you well know, Rick Wilson is with us, and he's going to kind of fill in some blanks here. But Mary, you've made some choices out at American Legion that have been kind of hard, but it's been hard to fill the shoes of someone who has been so loyal to you, and that being Kay, who does most of your cooking, most of your baking, and she's going to retire.
22: She is retiring. She is set to retire at the end of August. So with Kay leaving and then losing a few other key people due to pregnancy and some life changes with their other positions, we've decided to make the difficult decision to pause our food service starting September.
0: Okay.
22: So we have the whole month of August to celebrate all of the things that we love to do and all of you. So please join us for lunch and dinner when we're open, or for carry out, and we'll keep serving up ribs All month long.
0: Okay. And so if you do have gift cards, that sort of thing, of course, you'll honor all those things through the end of the month, too. And you know, we want to say congratulations to Kay because, boy, she's been an integral part of what's been going on in the kitchen there for an awful lot of years.
22: Absolutely. I say it's the good, the sad, and the hopeful. The good is that Kay gets to retire, and she deserves that. The sad is because it is just plain sad, but the hopeful is we're just hoping that if we take this pause, we'll find some people that can work well together and come up with a new version of Legion Ribs.
0: Okay.
22: So our bar will stay open the same hours we've been having the last 2.5 years, so the bar will be open. Food service won't be available, but a bartender will be there. We'll have popcorn. We'll have some drink specials, and we'll be able to serve you.
0: All right. And I like what you say about the hopeful, because I know that you guys are still working hard to find someone to fill some very big shoes and to make it possible to go forward again with more food service. So I know that you're doing all you can. And we just love what you've been doing for this community for all these years. So thanks to you, thanks to Kay, and everybody who's been part of that staff. And hopefully everybody is going to be back, I know, without Kay. But, you know, like you said, she deserves to have some rest here, too.
22: Absolutely. So we're happy for her, and we're hopeful for the future. But please join us this month. We're not going to have dessert features this month. We're going to ask you for your favorites, and we're going to make different things every day. So if you have some favorites you want one last bite of, let us know. We'll make sure we have it available for you. So our dessert features today are red velvet cake, graham cracker pie, and sour cream and raisin pie, along with all of our regular things. So
0: Well, it sounds great. And would you just tell Kay a great big hug from all of us, and we'll be talking about that for the rest of the month when we talk with you every Monday, too. So, Mary, thanks for all the cooking. And if people would like to get in on today's fabulous Wednesday special, they can either come in starting at 11 and pick that up to go, or dine in.
22: Yep, starting at 3, dine in. So Wednesday, Thursday, Friday, 11 to 8 for carryout, and 3 to 8 on Saturday, and dine-in is Wednesday through Saturday from 3 until 8.
0: All right, sounds great. Mary, have a good Wednesday, and thanks for cooking up that Wednesday special.
22: Thank you much. Have a great day.
0: Yep, you too. All right, and now Rick Wilson is in studio with us. We decided it would be a good day for you to kind of dovetail on what Mary said. And it is. It's one of those, like, I know that people listening are going, what? Oh, that's awful. And you know what? We hate to see the food service pause at the end, you know, starting September 1st. But you guys have really worked hard over the last, I would say, 4 or 5 years. And that seems like a long time to try to find someone. But you've plugged in a number of people. Some just haven't worked out. Some have started and ended quickly. And you have, I mean, you've used headhunters, you've tried everything. And, it's hard to find good people to work. And you're not the only one out there who is finding that.
2: Well, that's true. And, you know, we've been looking since the COVID pandemic situation.
0: That sure changed things, didn't it?
2: It just kind of threw a rock in the pond, and just the ripples still are affecting everything.
0: Yeah.
2: You know, so but we've looked, and we're going to continue to look.
0: Yeah.
2: We will find somebody. We know that. We don't need one, though. We need more than one.
0: Yes,
2: you know,
0: absolutely.
2: We need a kitchen manager, and we need a couple of line cooks also to support that individual who's the lead. You know, so it's not just we've been fortunate with Kay. She has just ran the kitchen by herself.
0: She's amazing,
2: with
0: for sure.
2: A few extra people that have filled in for that assistant position through there, and we've had staff members, servers step up and learn to do some of that. And you know, the team out there has just been fantastic.
0: Yeah, absolutely.
2: You couldn't ask for harder working people.
0: And you know, Mary has been, well, I think Mary and Kay make the most fabulous team. I don't know how those ladies have done it all these years.
2: They do, and have been for almost 18 years now.
0: Wow.
2: And that's That's a long time.
0: It is a long time.
2: And it's been hard work. They have added to this community in such a positive manner. They put out a product. The ribs are just known
0: far and wide
2: over the place. You know. So and that when you have a specialty like that, and our post is in a very unique situation. You know, a lot of and just a reminder that the American Legion post is not pausing.
0: No.
2: Okay.
0: Yep.
2: We are still active. We are going to continue to be active. We will have our monthly meetings on the fourth Monday of each month, just as usual. Excuse me. And it will meet out at the American Legion Post building. The restaurant, the rib, the food service is pausing.
0: Okay. Here's the hopeful part. You're already saying that when it comes to veteran stew, you're going to be there.
2: We're going to be there for veterans issues at veterans programs, Memorial Day, veterans stew on Veterans Day. There'll be some Christmas things come around. There'll be some catering. Mary's going to continue to do some of that. She's going to honor all of the catering that is already on the books. And believe me, there's a lot of catering
0: on there.
2: Out to October and Mary plans so well ahead.
0: She sure does.
2: And it's a blessing for the post, but she's going to honor all of that. We have staff members that have committed to
0: You're not going to be left hanging out to dry.
2: We aren't. We're going to do whatever we can to fill those two or three positions in that kitchen. And it's not going to be Kay, but we're going to find someone and train someone that we hope will be close.
0: Yeah,
2: I know. You can never clone Kay or Mary for that fact, you know. So as we go forward, we're doing it in a positive fashion. We want people to know this isn't permanent. We're working hard at trying to find somebody. And really, if people in the community know of somebody that they think might be a good fit, or somebody is looking to maybe come back home or something like that, we would love to talk to them, because this is a really good position. It's going to pay well, and it's going to be competitive with any other position similar to it in this area. The American Legion Post is committed to making sure that whoever is hired is going to feel welcome, and the members really love having dinner out there.
0: Absolutely.
2: And other community members come out all the time and have supported the American Legion Post and the Legion Ribs. And we really appreciate that. And this is just, this is a hiccup.
0: Yep.
2: Although it might be a series of them.
0: Yeah.
2: just a small hiatus.
0: Yeah.
2: we'll get them stopped.
0: Yeah. I love what Mary said about it being a celebration on one hand, and thanking Kay for all of her years of service and wishing her the best as she retires. And so that's a bit of a celebration for her. But I love how she ended it with hopeful, because that absolutely is where you're going with it. I can't tell you how many conversations that Mary and I have had about this over the last several years, trying to find ways to encourage people to apply for these positions. And, Mary and Kay feel like they got people counting on them, you know? And so there have been a lot of tearful conversations, and this was not a decision that they arrived at very easily.
2: Nope, it wasn't.
0: And I know it was difficult for Kay to finally say, for real this time, I really have to retire. Yep. That was not a decision that was made lightly either. So it's been a heartfelt decision making
2: sure.
0: by these ladies
2: Certainly
0: and by the rest, of the post.
2: And just in Kay's words, she's not going to leave us in a lurch.
0: Yeah.
2: You know, if we needed help, Kay says, I'd be happy to come out and help.
0: Yeah.
2: Once in a while.
0: Yeah. Yes. And you know what?
2: and she needs that.
0: Yeah.
2: She needs that other time to focus on other things too. And we're really happy.
0: And maybe
2: for
0: the
2: her.
0: Once in a while, it would be just what she needs sometimes.
2: It might just be, you know.
0: So anyway, so there's still catering opportunities,
2: yep.
0: you know, from time to time as Mary has time and staff for. The bar will remain open. The post, of course, is going to remain
2: yep.
0: active and doing all the things that you do right now.
2: Yep.
0: Top of the list, looking for some people to fill some shoes
2: yep.
0: so that this pause can be a short one and that food service can reopen again. But for the time, starting September 1, there will be a pause.
2: There will be a pause in the restaurant.
0: Okay.
2: In the Legion Ribs. So...
0: All right. Well, we hate to say those words out loud, but I am hopeful along with all of you that you will continue to look, and I know that's what you're doing. You said you've had some nibbles here lately of some people that have been looking for work, but you mentioned, you know, maybe there's somebody who would like to move back to Fergus Falls, and now
2: yep.
0: they have an opportunity for a good position, well paying.
2: Yep.
0: And so, yeah, if you know somebody out there who you think might be a good fit for this position or one of these positions, what's the best way for people to maybe reach out to you or come to the bar, or what would you say is the best approach?
2: The best way is to reach out to the American Legion
0: okay.
2: post.
0: Okay.
2: Call Mary.
0: Okay.
2: Out at the Legion, and that's really the best way. I mean, they could always feel free to call me. Like I said, I'm Rick Wilson, and I'm the commander out at the post. My number's 218-205-1234.
0: That one's an easy one to remember.
2: You know, and I'll get you. I'm going to direct you to Mary.
0: Okay.
2: Out at the Legion, but call the Legion. Numbers out there, and they will be able to let you know what's going on. And by all means, if you have something coming up, call Mary out at the Legion, and if she can take it, she probably will.
0: Yep.
2: Some sort of a catering or some event or something. But you need just call her, and if it's available or she can do it. She's
0: going
2: to do some of
0: yeah.
2: this, but she is going to be limited in staff,
0: right?
2: But we're going to try to do everything that we possibly can, just maybe on a little smaller scale.
0: Yeah.
2: Right,
0: what did you
2: now.
0: Say that the good, the sad, and the hopeful? and I think all those things really describe
2: yes.
0: it pretty
2: yeah.
0: well. So we just want people to know that food service, as usual, everything you. Have come to know and love every Wednesday through Saturday throughout the entire month of August. So, yeah, eat up on those ribs
2: yes.
0: over the next 3 weeks. And so business as usual in the food service through the end of August. And then hopefully a very short pause while somebody right. is found and is trained in. And you can get back to business as
2: We're
0: usual.
2: We're looking very positively to do that.
0: Yeah, well, it's a hard thing to say, but there is a positivity that I feel from
2: yeah.
0: you and from Mary and the staff going forward too. So, this isn't goodbye. This
2: nope.
0: is so long for just a bit, right?
2: That's right.
0: Okay. Well, Rick, thanks for coming in. I just thought Mary's announcement there just needed a little more clarification. So that's the reason that we invited you in to and I'm sure there'll be some questions. There will be some information. Mary has crafted a very well-written letter describing all of this. It will be on the tables in the dining room
2: yep.
0: throughout the month of August. It will also be included with your to-go orders.
2: Yep.
0: And I'm sure if people have questions, they can always refer
2: they
0: to
2: can,
0: you as well.
2: They can
0: so.
2: Ask us. It'll be look at Facebook, and Facebook will be one of those places where you can kind of see what's kind of going on. We'll try to keep things posted
0: sure.
2: there. you know, let folks know if there's some sort of a special there or something. And
0: yep.
2: And I'm sure there'll be, you know, you're always going to be able to call the Legion, just kind of get a refresher of what's going on.
0: Absolutely.
2: Anytime.
0: And it is Wednesday, so don't forget about the Wednesday
2: That's
0: special.
2: Right.
0: That grilled chicken sandwich, potato wedges, your choice of salad, and a treat. So that's the Wednesday special. Carryout starts in just 1 hour. So
2: the treats are very, very good.
0: I know they are. I know they are.
2: Kay does such a good
0: I
2: job.
0: I know. And now she's even this last month, she is taking orders. Whatever your favorite is, Kay's going to whip it up for you. All right. Well, Rick, thanks for being with
2: You're
0: us.
2: You're welcome.
0: Yeah. All right. Rick Wilson, our guest on our morning talk. And with that, I guess we're just about up against the clock, so we might as well wrap it up. Our show today and every day is brought to us by Pioneer Care, by Fergus Monument Company, and by Larson Insurance. So have a great Wednesday.

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7: 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We're on the air at 6 o'clock. Glenn Perkins and I have the call as Kramer takes on left-hander Noah Cameron, and the Twins try to stop this little three-game losing streak. It's the Twins and the Royals tonight, right here on your home for Twins baseball.
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13: Breaking news this hour from Town Hall, Amit Thomason. A leftist victory in Michigan. Correspondent Bernie Bennett reports Abdul El-Sayed has won Michigan's Democratic U.S. Senate primary.
14: El-Sayed will face Republican Mike Rogers, who ran unopposed in the Republican primary, in a November matchup. Al Sayed, a former health official, campaigned on Medicare for All, halting military aid to Israel, and campaign finance reform. He has support from progressive leaders, including Senator Bernie Sanders and Congresswoman Alexandria Ocasio-Cortez.
15: It was a much slimmer victory for Al Sayed than pollsters, pundits, and many in the media expected. He defeated Congresswoman Haley Stevens, the establishment-backed candidate, by just 1 point. It was predicted that he would win by double digits. Elsewhere, former Salem talker Chris DeGaulle has won the Republican congressional primary in Missouri, solidly red, 6th congressional district. President Trump says it's clear the Democrat Party is in disarray.
16: They've got a party. It's a mess. I think it's a mess. I think they should form another party, the Communists of America Party.
15: Mr. Trump says a deal on the Strait of Hormuz could come as early as today or perhaps tomorrow. A man who was arrested at the president's L.A. area golf course pleading not guilty to all charges.
17: The Los Angeles County Sheriff's Department says 38-year-old Janine John Taylor was taking photos and video and had a 16-round magazine with ammunition in his pocket. Authorities recovered a loaded pistol in his car. Taylor was arrested Sunday after appearing to monitor security preparations at Trump National Golf Course 2 days before the president's fundraiser there.
15: And that's correspondent Mike Hempen reporting. A rally is underway this morning on Wall Street, adding to yesterday's gains. The Dow is up 534 points, while the S&P 500 index is ahead 16 points. More on these stories, townhall.com.
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15: Seoul is under South Korea's most severe heat warning ever. High heat and excessive humidity making conditions dangerous.
20: It's hard to overstate just how unusual this is. It's almost surreal for someone in South Korea to see the numbers 40 when they look at forecasts. But that has been the temperature in the southern region for the past week. The southern city of Yangsan had reached a high temperature of 42.5 degrees Celsius, which is the highest ever on the record since South Korea has started modern record keeping. The capital, Seoul City, for the first time is having its severe heat warning. This is the highest heat warning in South Korea's system. This is when the temperature hovers above 35 degrees Celsius for at least 2 days. It feels like 38 degrees Celsius here.
15: The BBC's Jay Kwan says among the 38 people who died in the Japanese earthquake, a woman who developed heat stroke while taking shelter in a car. News and analysis, townhall.com. Jalapenos off the menu at Chipotle.
21: Jalapenos could potentially be tied to a salmonella outbreak. The Minnesota Department of Health confirmed an outbreak there is tied to several Mexican-style quick-service restaurants, and jalapenos are the suspected source. Officials identified 110 cases in Minnesota, with Chipotle involved in most. Chipotle says it pulled the jalapenos out of an abundance of caution and replaced them with products from a different grower in all locations. Symptoms of salmonella poisoning include diarrhea, fever, severe vomiting, dehydration, and stomach cramps. But infection is more severe in young children, older adults, and people with weakened immune systems. I'm Ed Donahue.
15: SpaceX reporting a smaller loss than Wall Street expected, along with a surge in revenue in its first quarterly report issued as a publicly traded company. More on these stories, townhall.com.
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0: 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A cigar high up around 79, sunny, winds on the southwest at about 10 for tonight, mostly clear, 59 for our low, 84 for Thursday's high. Thursday night down around 62, a slight chance of seeing some showers and maybe even a thunderstorm. Then into Friday, beautiful, nice, sunny, 78. Nice, sunny, 82 on Saturday, 80 on Sunday. So whether you're headed out to the Silver Sage Rodeo near Clitheroe or WeFest, nice weekend ahead of us. Just got that slight chance Thursday night. But other than that, finally, a not too overly hot or stormy WeFest. It's knock on wood. So hopefully that'll everybody will enjoy that. We're talking about the 40th anniversary event happening over at West Central Initiative. We'll do that here in just a few minutes. Also, a look at sports. But first, we're headed outside the box with the Ox.
1: Headline, ABC, Channel 5, Minneapolis. Judge calls probable cause hearing on campaign finance complaint against Lindell. At issue, Minnesota pillow maker Mike Lindell handing out pillows in parades for his campaign to be the state's next governor. While other candidates have traditionally given out stickers with their names on them, small vote for me cardboard signs stapled to popsicle sticks, and maybe a piece of candy to those lining the parade routes. So now, apparently, Karen is mad that Lindell is giving out pillows. He claims it's totally legit, though. However, the story says it's against the rules to give out anything of value to get votes. Lindell counters that these are just his little travel pillows and should be regarded the same way as can koozies, pens, and such. The complaint, however, points out that these pillows are listed at a retail price of $34.95 each. Well, it'll be up to the judge to determine the congruence of this with the law or lack thereof. Well, this, combined with the state party chair now demanding an investigation into Lindell's Minnesota residency and the constant headlines about how he's under investigation for not paying this or that and defamation lawsuits and. Yet the latest poll shows him 10 points ahead of the next candidate for next week's primary. But if it's illegal for Mike to hand out pillows to coax voters to his side because they're worth $34.95, thinking outside the box, then what about Democrats coaxing voters by handing out free college, free health care, free food, child care, and phones? Here outside the box with the Ox 4 times daily on News Talk 1250 KBRF.
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4: This is MNN Sports. I'm Mike Grimm. Twins all-star pitcher Joe Ryan lost for a third straight time as Kansas City took care of Minnesota last night in Missouri, the final 8-2.
5: I mean, he looks like he's out of sync, and I mean, we got to figure it out. I don't, you know, not being a pitching guy, don't know if it's in his delivery, but you're just not seeing the sharpness that I think we've seen, you know, previously.
4: Manager Derek Shelton got just 5 1/3 innings from Ryan, who allowed 5 runs and struck out only 3.
6: Same stuff since around like Anaheim and that, so frustrating.
4: Josh Bell hit a homer in the loss. Royce Lewis was 4 for 4 at the plate. Game 2 of the 3-game set is tonight. The AAA Saints bombed Louisville last night 15-5 in St. Paul. Also in St. Paul last night, the Minnesota United lost to FC Juarez 2-1 in a Leagues Cup match. The Minnesota Vikings have another day of training camp today in Eagan, and the Golden Gopher football team works out on campus as part of fall camp today as well. This is MNN Sports.
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1: 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Listen anytime, any place with the Fergus Now app on your phone. And joining me now, I've got Ashley Quam with West Central Initiative. And Ashley, thanks for joining us. And I'm getting ready for tomorrow. I'm kind of bummed I'm to be out of town. Otherwise, I would be at the big 40th anniversary event.
2: Yeah. Hi, Dave. Yeah, we're having a big celebration at our office in Fergus Falls tomorrow. And we're hoping that the whole community will join us in our parking lot to celebrate our 40th anniversary.
1: And it's going to be a lot of fun. I know we'll be broadcasting live. I think Zach Daniels will be out broadcasting live from the West Central Initiative, which is it's one of the furthest remotes ever for us. It's about, 200 yards down the road?
2: Yep, exactly. So, yeah, we're on Western Avenue, close to Layton Broadcasting.
1: And let's talk a little bit about the program event. I know the jazz quartet kicks up around 4. Is there anything going before 4?
2: Nope. We'll be starting everything at 4 o'clock. So head on out to our office. We'll be having the parking lot blocked off, and that's where everybody will be set up. It'll be really fun. We have, like I said, Joey Pettit with the jazz quintet playing music starting at 4. We'll have a solar-powered bouncy house out there. We'll have the Courting Gestures, which will be doing juggling and stilt walking and balloon animals and stuff walking around. And then a bunch of vendors, which is really fun. So we'll be handing out some free tickets for food and drink. So we'll have Fish Factor out there with tacos, a la crepe with crepes, Uncle Eddie's with ice cream, Minnesota Mudwater with their coffee truck, Big Boppers popcorn, and the 4-H Club, Oscar/Trodhem 4-H, will be having dirty sodas. So lots to do. And then the Creation Shop will be out there with some of their pottery and clay creation stuff. So, it will be a lot of fun, and I'm hoping to see a lot of people, a lot of new faces and friendly faces at our office.
1: And, of course, the main program starts at 5:30 with President Anna kicking things off.
2: Yeah, so we'll have a short program talking a little bit about our history. If you don't know anything about us, we started 40 years ago along with six other, there are six Minnesota Initiative foundations that were all founded 40 years ago across the state of Minnesota. And so our president, Anna Wasesho, will talk a little bit about that and what we do. And then we'll have our very first board chair, Roger McCannon, talking about our creation, and then our current board chair, Laura Schmidt. And then we also have a musician, Chuck Suki, who will be telling a story. He's a storyteller and a musician. And then one of our loan customers, the Ostranders, who own B&D Rollers, will be talking, telling their story. And then we also have community funds all across the region that we support. So Jim Arvidson from the Parker's Prairie Community Fund will share a little bit about their story.
1: And another cool thing, you got drawings for Community Ideas winners.
2: Yeah, so sprinkled throughout the event, we'll have QR codes or you can write your idea on a piece of paper. But in the spirit of supporting the community, we've been around for 40 years, and our communities look quite a bit different than they do 40 years ago. We support 82 towns throughout West Central Minnesota. And so we want to know, what's your big idea? What community investment do you think would make a big impact in the years to come? So we're asking people to write it down or submit it through the QR code when they're there, and then we'll have a drawing for winners at 6 p.m.
1: And a couple cool things is you can get guided tours of West Central Initiative. You got them going at 4:30, 5, 6, and 6:30, and it's kind of a really cool building. I've been in there many times, and one of the other cool things you guys have out there, are you going to have any information on the solar panels?
2: Yeah, so people can walk around. We have a solar panel array in our backyard, essentially, where we have regular array of solar panels that are very common to what you would see, you know, in any sort of solar setup. And then we also have what's called a solar fence. So those panels are vertical and they're taller than normal and they act as a fence, but also they catch the sun rays from early morning and late evening better than a normal array, which is more for direct overhead sunlight. But yes, we'll be offering tours of our building as well. So if you haven't been there, you can walk on through. And then we also have the wood carving stamps from the Cadets Galleries. So if that's something you're interested in, you can see some of the art on our wall, see where we work. And then another cool thing is our building is powered by solar power, but we also have a geothermal system. So if that's something you're interested in, I'm sure we could show you that too.
1: And Ashley, I know that West Central Initiative is involved in so many things. And when people come on site, what are some of the things that they're most surprised in? Oh, wow, you guys deal with that too.
2: Yeah, I think it's interesting because we have a loan program, as I mentioned, so we help a lot of small businesses around the region. We also we have a Safe Routes to School program, so we have a transportation team. So if you're ever thinking, wow, our school is doing this thing where they're trying to get sidewalks on the route to school, that's usually us. We're helping with that. And then we have our solar program we've been running and our climate and energy team. And we have philanthropic services, so we give out grants and we help people if they want to start funds in their community for fundraising purposes, or if they want to give away, make charitable donations for the future, we help them set up funds so they can do that through now or once they've passed away. So kind of that estate planning and legacy planning, we do that sort of thing. So basically anything that has to do with your community or the future of your community or long-term planning in your community, we hope we're involved in some way.
1: You handled just so many things. I mean, if people go to WCIF.org, just the amount of programs and funds and trusts that West Central Initiative handles is just unbelievable.
2: And one new program we have are the Weaver Awards, which are to celebrate everyday neighbors who are making connections and building trust in their communities. And that application period actually ends tomorrow, too. So if before you head out to celebrate with us, maybe check and see if you've submitted your Weaver Award application.
1: So, again, everything kind of kicks off 4 o'clock with the Jazz Quartet, and then the main program's at 5:30, and then the drawing for the winners at 6 o'clock, plus all those tours and all those vendors, and it is going to be a great time tomorrow, and the weather's going to be fantastic.
2: Yep, perfect day for ice cream.
1: Ashley, anything else we should mention?
2: I think that's it, but you can check out, like you said, all the stuff we have available, all the programs we have, and more about the event on WCIF.org.
1: Well, sounds excellent, Ashley. I hope everything goes great, and it's always fun talking to you.
2: Yeah, thank you.
1: That is Ashley Kwa, Marketing and Communications Officer with West Central Initiative, joining us today again. Their big 40th anniversary program happening at tomorrow on Western Avenue, just past the radio station, kind of across the street from the new post office. 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
5: Hey, it's Chris Atterbury, the Twins, sending Dean Kramer to the mound for the very first time tonight in Kansas City, and I hope you'll join me for it. Our ball game begins at 6:40. We're on the air at 6 o'clock. Glenn Perkins and I have the call as Kramer takes on left-hander Noah Cameron, and the Twins try to stop this little three-game losing streak. It's the Twins and the Royals tonight, right here on your home for Twins baseball.
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10: Minnesota News Network, I'm Tasha Radel. MyPillow founder Mike Lindell is stepping down as the company's CEO to focus on his campaign for Minnesota governor. The company announced Tuesday that Lindell has also reduced his ownership stake to a minority position, though he'll remain on the board of directors. Firefighters got some help from Mother Nature in recent days in battling up north wildfires. Incident meteorologist Mike Kisner says many areas received up to an inch of rain, but nobody should mistake that for an ending.
11: So we get a little bit of time where it kind of knocks things down. However, you get a few dry days in a row, and that thing is going to be there. It's still sleeping, but it's not dead.
10: And Minnesota health officials say jalapeno peppers served at several Mexican-style restaurants, including Chipotle, appear to be the source of a salmonella outbreak that has sickened at least 110 people statewide. This is MNN.
12: Lisa Damuth, a Republican who delivers results.
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13: Let's start our Minnesota comeback right here and right now.
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0: Good morning. I'm Jamie Dickerman with the market update on the Red River Farm Network. Mixed grain market today. Corn Belt Marketing market analyst Tyler Endress says the grain trade being driven by a mix of weather forecasts, private yield estimates, and headlines from around the world.
1: Yeah, I think, once again, it's which headline is ruling the day today. We're, you know, obviously geopolitical headlines continue to be thrown about at a fairly rapid pace and changing narratives on a daily basis. So whether it's the Strait is opened, Black Sea is looking for other export routes, those are all headlines we've seen recently. I think what we're seeing, you know, probably with this sell-off the last couple days in corn and beans specifically, is probably more of a moderating U.S. weather forecast, giving hope especially to stabilize the bean crop, but also corn crop throughout the Midwest.
0: Mixed cattle market right now.
1: You know, the sell-off that we had seen from near all-time highs probably corresponded fairly well with the talk of reopening the border and then announcement with that. We've bounced a little bit here. We're close to the highs of this bounce that we've seen in the feeder cattle. You know, a day like this is more just kind of, I think, just to stop and refresh, see what's actually happening, what trajectory looks like from here.
0: Corn Belt Marketing market analyst Tyler Endress. Dow Jones Industrial Average up 442 points right now at 54,528. This is the Red River Farm Network. This is Corn Matters, an update from the Minnesota Corn Growers Association. Minnesota's Farm Fest, bringing farmers and policymakers together in Redwood County. Minnesota Corn Growers Association board member Shane Isney says the crop is in great shape this year despite all the summer heat.
2: Soybeans and corn are coming along nice. They were behind the eight ball. We were actually too wet in our neck of the woods, believe it or not. So they stood still for a little while, but things are looking good right now. A lot of years that didn't have that during that heat and pollination, and I think there's some concern there. I think we're going to be okay.
0: Isney says Farm Fest also gives growers a chance to connect directly with elected officials and candidates.
2: It's important every year, but I think especially during election years, you get to see the candidates, you get to experience a lot and really get a feel for both incumbents who we have a lot of experience with, but it's good to meet some of the new candidates also.
0: The mission of the Minnesota Corn Growers Association is to identify and promote opportunities for corn growers. That's because corn matters.
3: 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The Oregon Trail is an important part of American agriculture history. It's a 2,170-mile route connecting the Missouri River Valley to the Willamette Valley in Oregon. The trail was first laid by fur traders in 1811, but the first wagon train did not cross it until 1836. And even then, the trail was cleared just as far as Fort Hall, Idaho, and stopped there for several years. It's estimated that over 400,000 settlers would use the trail before the first Transcontinental Railroad was opened in 1869. Today's American Agriculture History Minute. I'm Mark Oppold.
0: Minneapolis wheat September is up 2.5 right now at 687. We have December Chicago up 5.5, 662 3/4. KC September is up 8.5 at 715.5. September corn down 6.5, 435 3/4. East corn is down 6, 459.5. The August soybeans down 3.25, 1151 3/4. November beans are down 7.5, 1170. August live cattle up $1.22, 233.17. The August feeders are up 10 cents now, 351.30. 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
7: I'm doing great. How are you today?
6: I am excellent, and we're going to talk about the Someplace Safe virtual auction going on right now until Friday, this Friday, 8 o'clock, and you guys have just bought something for everyone.
7: Absolutely. There is truly something for everyone. We have amazing packages, almost 200 items this year.
6: Almost 200 items, and the amount of like difference, I mean, you've got everything from if you want to go on vacation or you even mentioned a staycation. So many different items.
7: Absolutely. Yes. We have golf packages, hotel stays. And what's really cool is I've even heard from some people, oh, I've wanted to stay at that hotel. Mm-hmm. And even if you're from the area, it may be fun to have a staycation and enjoy your time in your community and explore things that you haven't before.
6: And of course, all the funds go to help support Someplace Safe. How many years have you been doing the virtual auction? 4 or 5?
7: This is our 7th annual.
6: I was close. 7. Yes. And of course, let's talk about how people can find out, you know, where the items are and how they can bid.
7: The best way is to go to our Facebook page, which is the Virtual Auction Fundraiser for Someplace Safe. We have the link there. The link, I'll say it, but sometimes it's a little mm-hmm. bit hard to remember. So it's https://... and you do have to put that in. I've tested it. So you have to put that in, and then the web address is onecau.se/SPS26.
6: So go to the Someplace Safe Facebook page. Probably the easiest way.
7: Yes, it absolutely. That's the easiest way.
6: And let's talk a little bit about some of the things that Someplace Safe does. I mean, obviously, you help out so many people in our community.
7: Yeah, so we are a crime victim service organization. Anyone who is a victim of crime can come and access our services, and we will support them every step of the way.
6: Now let's talk about a little bit more about the auction. When do you guys start like gathering items for the auction?
7: So there's a lot of preparation that goes into hosting this event, and we start at the beginning of the year, right in January. We're looking at getting letters together, connecting with community support. So we have a lot of support from businesses all throughout our service area, and they are absolutely the heart of what we do because they are so supportive. We also have a lot of sponsors, which if I could thank our sponsors,
6: absolutely.
7: Yes. So we have amazing sponsorship year after year. Victor Lundin's has not only supported us through printing, but they also donate items, which is awesome. So Victor Lundin's is our platinum sponsor. We also have sponsorships from Vector Windows, VFW, Post 525, which is Pelican Rapids, Thrivent, Fraternal Order of the Eagles, Fergus Falls, American Legion of Morris, Minnesota Motors, Olson Oil, FM Bank, Nicomol and Ellig Law Firm, Kiwanis Club of Fergus Falls, that's the Noon Kiwanis Club, and Flagel, Anderson, McLaughlin, and Brutleg Law Firm, and Oriental Trading.
6: So you got a lot of great sponsors helping out and so many different gift ideas. And just, you know, we talked a little bit about before we got on, and a lot of people, when it comes to online auctions, people are like familiar with eBay and some of the other auction sites, and they're like, okay, I got to wait for the end and try to get it right at the end. But I know for myself, when it comes to that, I tend to get really busy and I forget, or all of a sudden it's like, oh, by the time you remember, the auction's over. So don't wait to the end to bid. Bid before when you remember about it.
7: Absolutely. And what's really nice about the One Cause site that we use is you can set a max bid. So you could set your bid and then know where your top end is and put that in. So it will auto bid for you if you do get outbid.
6: That is a great way to do it. And I know I'm going to hop on there after we get done and take a look at some of those golf packages and some of the staycation packages. I love staycations. I mean, if you listen to Morning Talk with Mary Dolan and myself, I go on vacation a lot, but I like to stay home. I'm not a big traveler. I don't like being in the car forever. I like to, you know, just get me a half hour away from here, or just in Ferguson, I'm good.
7: I completely can absolutely understand that, and I'm much the same way. I love to go on vacation with my husband. When my kids were little, we used to do a staycation every single year. We would stay in our community. We would tour things that our community has to offer, and it's amazing when you live somewhere, you don't realize how awesome your community actually is. So when you go and you eat at those restaurants that you haven't eaten at before, or you go to that event, or you go tour your museum, it's like, wow, our community is amazing.
6: Yeah, I hadn't been in the museum in quite a while, and I just got a membership again and did the tour, and it was just a phenomenal place.
7: Yes, absolutely. It is. And they have some really cool exhibits that they put up, and it's a lot of fun.
6: Evelyn, anything else we should mention as we talk about the virtual auction from Someplace Safe?
7: Well, I want to thank you. Layton Media donated to our event. You do every year, and I can't thank you enough for that.
6: Well, sounds excellent. Well, thanks for joining us, and thanks for all you do to help our community.
7: Thank you.
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8: I was thinking.
9: Yeah?
8: Another great thing about living out here is that I don't have to drive to the city for any of my health care.
9: Not even surgery?
8: Not even that. Alamere Health is ranked as one of the top 100 rural hospitals in the country. Their doctors could work anywhere.
9: But they chose here.
8: Yep. We've got the best of both worlds right here. Alamere Health. It's better here. What's the Ox
10: say? Today on Hot Talk with the Ox, right away, all things about yesterday's primaries. Michigan, Missouri, Kansas, Virginia, and Washington. Mainly Michigan, though, right? With that whole Muslim socialist candidate thing. At 3:36, hear from an author advocating for selling real estate on the moon and other places in space. Can't wait to hear that. The schedule is fluid, though, so we'll see you for Hot Talk with the Ox today from 2 to 5 on KBRF. What's the Ox say?
11: You've been diagnosed with COPD. But breathing seems to be getting harder. Everyday activities, walking to the mailbox, going up the stairs, talking on the phone, take more effort than they used to. You're short of breath more often. 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And slowly, life starts to feel smaller. 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
12: 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Astronaut Neil Armstrong was born on this day, and Dick Clark took his local teen music show national. American Bandstand made its network debut on this day in 1957. Many of us set the thermostat in the refrigerator for our own personal preference. Some like the milk ice cold, some like the butter not too hard. But what's the ideal setting? Experts say 40 degrees is the warmest constant temperature recommended for food safety. At that setting, the growth of bacteria is slowed considerably, and cooked food will keep safely for 3 to 4 days. And here's another refrigerator tip. Don't overstuff it.
13: 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That is the Old Farmer's Almanac Radio Report. 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
14: Hey, it's Chris Atterbury. The Twins sending Dean Kramer to the mound for the very first time tonight in Kansas City, and I hope you'll join me for it. Our ball game begins at 6:40. We're on the air at 6 o'clock. Glenn Perkins and I have the call as Kramer takes on left-hander Noah Cameron, and the Twins try to stop this little three-game losing streak. It's the Twins and the Royals tonight, right here on your home for Twins baseball.
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19: This is the Sugar Beet Report, bringing you the latest information from NDSU throughout the sugar beet growing season. We've had plenty of hot and dry weather, exactly what Cercospora leaf spot doesn't like. Does this change any sugar beet practices? Providing guidance is Ashok Chanda, Extension Sugar Beet Pathologist with the University of Minnesota and Northwest Research and Outreach Center in Crookston, Minnesota. Ashok, with all the hot and dry conditions, is Cercospora leaf spot still a concern for this growing season?
20: Yes, Bruce, I think we are breaking some records here. This is our at least fourth spell this season, having 90-plus degrees. It's certainly warm and dry. It's not really conducive for Cercospora. But what we have to keep in mind is our nighttime temperatures are still about 60 degrees, which is perfect for Cercospora. And also the canopies will have enough dew, which is sufficient for those Cercospora spores to germinate and start infection, right? Again, if you think back on 2022, you know, we were dry in the first half of the season, but once we started getting rain in August and September, we got really severe outbreaks of Cercospora from the second half of the season. It's just been only, you know, about 4 weeks, right? We still have 8 to 9 weeks before we harvest the beet, so we still have a long season ahead of us.
19: Should growers do anything differently to manage Cercospora?
20: Our growers are doing an excellent job in managing Cercospora leaf spot, especially this season. We had two severe Cercospora years, 2024 and 2025, back-to-back, which means that we have a ton of dormant Cercospora in the fields, again, with all the wind and soil blowing everywhere, so all of this inoculum is actually spread out, which was evident in early July when we saw those first spots on most of the fields, right? So we know that Cercospora kind of established at a kind of low levels at the beginning of the season, and it's kind of staying low. But I think one important aspect is most of the growers started applying fungicides in the third week of June. Based on the grower records for American Crystal, those are the applications that gave the best return on investment. Number two, we're using several different modes of action for fungicides. We're doing tank mixing, basically a systemic and a contact fungicide in every application. And most growers are, you know, following that about 12-day intervals. So now it's dry, which means that now we don't have a wash off of the fungicide. But remember that fungicides can degrade naturally over time, especially, you know, the UV rays can break them down as well. But what you can do is, since it's dry and it's not really conducive, you know, you can extend those intervals for another 4 to 5 days, depending on where you're located. But stay the course, right? Our goal is to delay the Cercospora infection as long as possible so that when we harvest those beets, we are only having a few spots here and there, right? Again, we cannot completely eliminate the disease, but we just want to delay the establishment of disease in the canopy.
19: Ashok, what about the sugar beet disease diagnostic service?
20: Yes, Bruce, we are again offering the sugar beet disease diagnostic service to the growers this year. And thanks to the Sugar Beet Research and Education Board for funding this work. You know, it's extremely important for us to know what's killing sugar beets in the field, you know, whether it's a root rot or a foliar pathogens, right? If we don't know what we're dealing with, how are we going to come up with a good management plan? If you suspect any problems in the field, please talk to your agriculturist. Typically, we get back with the results within 2 to 3 days. You know, they can pull the samples and send it to our sugar beet pathology lab at Northwest Research and Outreach Center on the University of Minnesota Crookston campus. So please utilize this service.
19: Thanks, Ashok. Our guest has been Ashok Chanda, Extension Sugar Beet Pathologist with the University of Minnesota and Northwest Research and Outreach Center in Crookston, Minnesota. This is the Sugar Beet Report, bringing you the latest information from NDSU throughout the sugar beet growing season.
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24: 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The effort is on Lake Onalaska, a wide point of the river between Winona, Minnesota, and La Crosse, Wisconsin. More details when we return, but first.
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24: Welcome back. Restoration efforts are underway on the Mississippi River's Lake Onalaska, with the first of 8 dredging projects aimed at restoring fish habitat, improving water quality, and benefiting other wildlife. After more than 2 years of planning and fundraising, the North Shore Lane dredging project began in June. The project is designed to create overwintering habitat for fish and is taking place along a section of Lake Onalaska from Red Pines Bar and Grill to Schaefer's Marina in Bryce Prairie, Wisconsin. About 1,500 feet of lake bottom will be dredged by the time the project is complete. It's been nearly 3 decades since the area has seen this kind of work. In addition to improving fish habitat, the project will improve water quality and make the channel safer for boat navigation for anglers and waterfowlers. Lake Onalaska is also an important stopping point for diving ducks and swans in the fall, and this effort should boost the growth of aquatic plants upon which those species feed. Community groups and residents are raising money and working together to help the habitat in the river. Learn more at lakeonalaska.org.
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14: Hey, it's Chris Atterbury, the Twins, sending Dean Kramer to the mound for the very first time tonight in Kansas City, and I hope you'll join me for it. Our ball game begins at 6:40. We're on the air at 6 o'clock. Glenn Perkins and I have the call as Kramer takes on left-hander Noah Cameron, and the Twins try to stop this little three-game losing streak. It's the Twins and the Royals tonight, right here on your home for Twins baseball.
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27: What would the game of basketball be without the dunk? You have some unlikely folks in central Kansas and one New York sports writer to thank for the rim-bending slam that is commonplace today. 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
27: Basketball became an official Olympic sport in 1936. To select its team, the U.S. held a tournament at Madison Square Garden. The team from McPherson, Kansas, sponsored by Globe Refinery, proved to be a fan and press favorite, even inventing the shot that draws the most notoriety today.
30: New York City, and better yet, the New York press, had never witnessed the dunk. McPherson players came down and, you know, threw the ball down through the hoop, what we know now as a dunk. And then Arthur Daly with the New York Times wrote that they would shoot the ball much like a patron would dunk their donut into their coffee.
27: Rich Hughes, author of Netting Out Basketball 1936, says the finals of the tourney featured McPherson versus Universal Studios of Hollywood. It was decided to take seven players from each squad to form one Olympic team. However, these players held real jobs with the companies that sponsored them, and that left some with difficult decisions. Meanwhile, Universal Studios did not want to support the Nazis by sending players to the Berlin Olympics.
30: So they said, if you go to the Olympics and to Berlin and to Adolf Hitler, you're not going to have a job at Universal Pictures when you get back.
27: The Universal players got jobs at Fox Studios upon their return. For those that wanted to go, they had to get themselves to New York to catch the ship taking all U.S. Olympians to Europe.
30: They had to earn their way or self-fund their way back to New York. They continued to play exhibition games to raise money. The town of McPherson raffled off a car to get money for their team to go.
27: The conclusion of our story is next time as we travel the countryside. In McPherson, Kansas, I'm Andrew McCray.

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1: 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The Veterans Honor Flight of North Dakota and Minnesota says a trailer containing all of their apparel has been stolen. The Honor Flight is asking people in the Fargo-Moorhead area to look out for the trailer. They say the trailer says donated by Vistos Trailer and Hallmark, but is blank otherwise. Anyone that spots or hears about third-party sale of Veterans Honor Flight of North Dakota and Minnesota apparel, including shirts and hats, is asked to contact the Honor Flight. FarmFest highlighted the races for Congress on day one of the annual event. In the District 7 candidate forum, Republican Michelle Fischbach said the Trump administration's tariffs were needed.
2: Under the Biden administration, for 4 years, there were zero trade agreements signed. Zero. Nothing was done. Under this administration, there has been 20 signed. And usually ag is a winner in those trade agreements.
1: Democratic candidate Eric Osberg fired back.
3: If these tariffs have been so helpful, why did the Supreme Court have to create a $160 billion refund that is going to the importers? It's unconstitutional.
1: Today, at day two of FarmFest, the candidates for Minnesota governor and U.S. Senate will field questions. Minnesota health officials say jalapeno pepper served at several Mexican-style restaurants, including Chipotle, appear to be the source of a salmonella outbreak that has sickened at least 110 people statewide. The Minnesota Department of Health says investigators traced many of the illnesses to meals eaten between mid-June and mid-July, and laboratory testing linked the cases. 19 people have been hospitalized, but no deaths have been reported. Chipotle says it has replaced the jalapenos used at affected restaurants with peppers from a different grower while the investigation continues. A long vacant prison in western Minnesota is set to reopen as an immigration detention center. Private prison operator CoreCivic says it has signed a 5-year agreement with the Department of Homeland Security to house up to 1,600 detainees for immigration and customs enforcement at the Appleton facility. The prison has been closed for 16 years and is expected to reopen in phases this fall, reaching full operations by next spring. CoreCivic says the facility could generate about $75 million in annual revenue once fully operational. Firefighters got some help from Mother Nature this week in battling up north wildfires. Incident meteorologist Mike Kistner says many areas received up to an inch of rain, but nobody should mistake that for an ending.
4: What it is going to do is we got a nice break, 5 to 10 days. Generally, that's what we saw when we had the last rainfall event. So we get a little bit of time where it kind of knocks things down. However, you get a few dry days in a row, and that thing is going to be there. It's still sleeping, but it's not dead.
1: There are more chances for rain in the forecast this week. U.S. Agriculture Secretary Brooke Rollins is visiting FarmFest in Redwood County and held two roundtable discussions Tuesday morning with Minnesota farmers. She says farmers here have the same message as farmers around the country.
5: The one thing that remains constant is how input prices are killing your bottom line, how we've got to get the cost of fertilizer, the cost of equipment, the cost of labor, the cost of seed, the cost of interest rates, the cost of property. We've got to start reversing that trajectory and that trend.
1: Rollins says the USDA is working to try and lower those costs while looking for new markets for exporting crops. For KBRFradio.com News, I'm Derek Sidian. 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
6: Here's your forecast from News Talk 1250 KBRF. Today, sunny with a high near 79, south wind 5 to 10 miles an hour, overnight low of 59. For Thursday, sunshine with a high of 84, slight chance of rain on Thursday night. Sunny and 78 for Friday, and a sunny weekend with 82 on Saturday, 80 on Sunday. That's your weather from News Talk 1250 KBRF.
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17: Welcome back, sir. Welcome back.
16: Thank you. I appreciate that. It was a weird, staggered sort of week off. And if I'm to understand what I may have missed in the news cycle, the Dems have gone full communist.
17: Yes. Yes.
16: We could see that in Michigan last night. We have WNBA coaches that are not sure what a woman is.
17: Yes.
16: Even though they're in the WNBA.
17: Yes. They should be a question mark NBA.
18: WNBA?
17: Right.
16: And, it feels like, okay, you miss a couple of days, and in some ways it's all the same, and in other ways it's like, wow, all this stuff gets forwarded like another notch of insanity. As far as what we saw last night in Michigan, I don't know, did you see any of the coverage like on CNN?
18: Oh, I think a lot of like the boomer Dems who haven't gone full communist, who still like rely on the sort of old guard of Democrats.
16: Yes.
18: They're panicked. They're like, they're mainlining Malox right now.
16: Dude, it's almost like they're seeing the end of their party. That's what it felt like for me last night watching Van Jones on CNN. Because he's the old guard, you know.
17: Oh, yeah.
16: And just check it out.
19: Democratic-based voters want.
20: Okay, Van Jones, what are the stakes here for Democrats?
21: This is the whole ball of wax. I'm from Jackson, Tennessee. There was a guy named Gil Scott Heron who had a great poem. It was called "The Revolution Will Not Be Televised." Gil Scott Heron is wrong. The revolution is being televised and podcast and streamed and elected tonight. Why is that?
16: By the way, if you didn't know, the Michigan Muslim won.
18: Yes.
16: And beat the nutty woman.
18: The Haley
16: cartoon character. The regular nutty woman, Stevens.
18: Yeah.
16: Even though they spent, what, between $60 and $90 million?
18: Oh, yeah. Gosh, they did not want Abdul El-Sayed to win. The Democrats did not. But now they're all falling in line, and they've all endorsed him. And it's like, okay, it's running against Trump now. That's it. But, yeah, they really did not want him.
16: No, but now they got him. So are they all praise be to Allah and the whole bit?
18: Apparently, yeah.
16: Okay, here we go. And Van.
21: It's because there is a credibility gap that's opened up between the Democratic Party establishment and this insurgency. People are looking at people and they're saying, you've been telling us the same thing for a long time and our lives are not any better. We got Donald Trump twice. There's also an innovation gap. Why can you spend $60 million and get whooped like this? Because the old model was you get the donors to get the consultants to buy a bunch of ads and you win. That's how you get attention. This movement says, I don't need donors. ads. I don't need consultants. I'm going right to the people with TikTok and grassroots.
13: Hold on a second. He's failing to mention one thing. One of the obvious things. They were facing a terrible candidate.
18: Well, yes. Dude, yeah. I mean, this lady was a caricature that he was running against. And I'm sorry, you got this guy in Abdul El Sayed, who's, I know he's like 4'9" or something like that, but he's in good shape, decent looking guy, talks like a normal person, not like a, you know,

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5: Here's your forecast from News Talk 1250 KBRF. Today, sunny with a high near 79, south wind 5 to 10 miles an hour, overnight low of 59. For Thursday, sunshine with a high of 84, slight chance of rain on Thursday night. Sunny and 78 for Friday, and a sunny weekend with 82 on Saturday, 80 on Sunday. That's your weather from News Talk 1250 KBRF.
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8: 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Michigan, Missouri, Kansas, Virginia, and Washington. Mainly Michigan though, right? With that whole Muslim socialist candidate thing. At 3:36, hear from an author advocating for selling real estate on the moon and other places in space. 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
7: What's the Ox say?
9: You've been diagnosed with COPD, but breathing seems to be getting harder. Everyday activities, walking to the mailbox, going up the stairs, talking on the phone, take more effort than they used to. You're short of breath more often. Flare-ups are happening more frequently. And slowly, life starts to feel smaller. Is this you? If your COPD symptoms are getting worse, there may be options that can help you breathe easier and get back to doing more of what matters to you. That could mean walking further, spending more time with family and friends, feeling more confident leaving the house, and getting back to the life you want to live. 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

0: The Markley, Van Camp, and Robbins Show. It's true. A lot of people are talking about the weight loss injections because they'd like to lose significant weight, and then they find out, oh my gosh, I got to give myself a shot with a needle. That's no good. Don't want to do that. Mm-hmm. And oh, the side effects, are those real?
1: Mm-hmm. Well,
0: talking about leakage and things like that, that's no good. I don't want that.
1: Leakage.
0: God. Well, I say depends, and then you go, that grosses you out.
1: Any way you say it, I know what it is, yes.
0: But people would like to lose weight without all that stuff, and I'm just saying there is a supplement called Lean that's worked for a lot of people.
2: It's like, I want to lose weight, not, you know, seep it out. Yeah.
1: See, exactly. I knew that word was coming next. I almost said it. You're missing seepage here. Yes.
2: All right. There's a weight loss supplement called Lean. 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
1: Yeah, if you're a casual dieter, you just don't want any of the three side effects we just mentioned. 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
0: News update, David Van Camp.
2: Just a really interesting data point from the Senate primary in Michigan. Haley Stevens won Rashida Tlaib's district by 10 points.
0: Whoa!
1: Yeah, that
2: Abdul
1: that is
2: Al-Sayed, he was mostly propelled on by white college-educated voters, usually upper-middle class.
0: That might be the most shocking stat of the day so far.
1: I'm surprised at that one, too.
0: All right, we got to get to Nimrod. Here we go.
3: When the going gets tough.
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4: I love the poorly educated.
0: All right. Nimrod's in the News. We go to Florida where this 28-year-old woman was pulled over, and she confused the officer when she tried to explain she didn't have her ID. Never had an ID. Was from New York, but wasn't born there. And she said her name was Brianna Valenzuela. And that wasn't true.
1: Hmm.
0: Her real name is Bryce Swanson. Bryce is a girl's name. She's from Canada.
1: I'll be darned.
0: And she had 12 driver's licenses in the car.
1: Well, you never know.
0: All of them featuring her picture, but with different names and dates of birth. 12! She was here illegally after overstaying her visa, but it's unclear if she had any other criminal plans with the IDs.
1: She could vote with them.
0: That's a dozen. She was charged with fraudulent use of personal information, driving without a license, and providing a false name. And that's Nimrod's in the News.
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10: For KBRFRadio.com News, I'm News Director Derek Sidian. A recent study of the Fergus Falls housing market shows a strong demand for housing at all price levels. The Fergus Falls HRA enlisted Maxfield Research and Consulting in conducting a study that examines current housing market conditions and determines the market potential for developing different types of owned and rented housing in the community to 2036. The study found an urgent need for moderately priced housing, both owned and rented, housing alternatives for older adults who want to move out of their single-family homes, and move-up housing to facilitate turnover in the entry-level market. The study also indicates Fergus Falls is a tight rental market, with only a 2.3% vacancy rate for market-rate rental housing. Bugel recommended some initiatives the council should focus on based on the study results, which includes focusing on first-time homebuyers, the development of affordable rental housing, the development of housing to serve active and independent seniors, preservation of existing affordable housing stock, and implementing a mix of initiatives targeting different housing segments to support more balanced housing. The Veterans Honor Flight of North Dakota and Minnesota says a trailer containing all of their apparel has been stolen. The Honor Flight is asking people in the Fargo-Moorhead area to look out for the trailer. They say the trailer says donated by Vistos Trailer and Hallmark, but is blank otherwise. Anyone that spots or hears about third-party sale of Veterans Honor Flight of North Dakota and Minnesota apparel, including shirts and hats, is asked to contact the Honor Flight. FarmFest highlighted the races for Congress on day one of the annual event. In the District 7 candidate forum, Republican Michelle Fischbach said the Trump administration's tariffs were needed.
11: Under the Biden administration, for 4 years, there were zero trade agreements signed. Zero. Nothing was done. Under this administration, there has been 20 signed, and usually ag is a winner in those trade agreements.
10: Democratic candidate Eric Osberg fired back.
12: If these tariffs have been so helpful, why did the Supreme Court have to create a $160 billion refund that is going to the importers? It's unconstitutional.
10: Today, at day two of FarmFest, the candidates for Minnesota governor and U.S. Senate will field questions. Minnesota health officials say jalapeno pepper served at several Mexican-style restaurants, including Chipotle, appear to be the source of a salmonella outbreak that has sickened at least 110 people statewide. The Minnesota Department of Health says investigators traced many of the illnesses to meals eaten between mid-June and mid-July, and laboratory testing linked the cases. 19 people have been hospitalized, but no deaths have been reported. Chipotle says it has replaced the jalapenos used at affected restaurants with peppers from a different grower while the investigation continues. A long vacant prison in western Minnesota is set to reopen as an immigration detention center. Private prison operator CoreCivic says it has signed a 5-year agreement with the Department of Homeland Security to house up to 1,600 detainees for immigration and customs enforcement at the Appleton facility. The prison has been closed for 16 years and is expected to reopen in phases this fall, reaching full operations by next spring. CoreCivic says the facility could generate about $75 million in annual revenue once fully operational. Firefighters got some help from Mother Nature this week in battling up north wildfires. Incident meteorologist Mike Kistner says many areas received up to an inch of rain, but nobody should mistake that for an ending.
13: What it is going to do is we got a nice break, 5 to 10 days. Generally, that's what we saw when we had the last rainfall event. So we get a little bit of time where it kind of knocks things down. However, you get a few dry days in a row, and that thing is going to be there. It's still sleeping, but it's not dead.
10: There are more chances for rain in the forecast this week. U.S. Agriculture Secretary Brooke Rollins is visiting FarmFest in Redwood County and held two roundtable discussions Tuesday morning with Minnesota farmers. She says farmers here have the same message as farmers around the country.
14: The one thing that remains constant is how input prices are killing your bottom line, how we've got to get the cost of fertilizer, the cost of equipment, the cost of labor, the cost of seed, the cost of interest rates, the cost of property. We've got to start reversing that trajectory and that trend.
10: Rollins says the USDA is working to try and lower those costs while looking for new markets for exporting crops. For KBRFradio.com News, I'm Derek Sidian. Get more news at KBRFradio.com. 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
15: Here's your forecast from News Talk 1250 KBRF. Today, sunny with a high near 79, south wind 5 to 10 miles an hour. Overnight low of 59. For Thursday, sunshine with a high of 84, slight chance of rain on Thursday night. Sunny and 78 for Friday, and a sunny weekend with 82 on Saturday, 80 on Sunday. That's your weather from News Talk 1250 KBRF.

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4: 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Michigan, Missouri, Kansas, Virginia, and Washington. Mainly Michigan though, right? With that whole Muslim socialist candidate thing. At 3:36, hear from an author advocating for selling real estate on the moon and other places in space. Can't wait to hear that. The schedule is fluid though, so we'll see you for Hot Talk with the Ox today from 2 to 5 on KBRF.
3: What's the Ox say?
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18: 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Oh, wait, we're recording. Sorry. 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

0: Good afternoon. I'm Jamie Dickerman with a market update on the Red River Farm Network. Well, the grain market's ending mixed today. Northern Crops Marketing and Investments President Brad Paulson says the market was moved by weather and war.
1: Yeah, we had rain and changing weather patterns, pressure the corn and beans. Here, Iowa got a good rain, still raining down in southern Iowa and Missouri. And pretty good rains in Nebraska over the weekend. And the forecast is definitely cooler and wetter, which kind of pressured that. Also, we had one of the first private guesses of what the corn crop was and soybean crop yield potential. That came in on the high side, just under 185 bushel per acre and 53 bushel per acre on beans, which isn't that far off of last year's record crop. So, people kind of just look at those with a grain of salt and say, well, maybe there are some fields, but it's not all over. But
0: cattle ending the day higher.
1: Yeah, the cattle market, you know, has had its share of bad news the last couple months, and we took a lot off it. It's starting to firm up a little bit here. Earlier in the week, that Fort Morgan, Colorado plant that was supposed to, they thought the union would accept the offer. They did not, so that plant's still closed. Cutouts are firming up, and demand's looking a little better. You know, as we get to the end of August, September, school starts, got the Labor Day holiday coming up, and demand should pick up here a little bit going forward.
0: Dow Jones Industrial Average is up 439 points now at 54,525. This is the Red River Farm Network.
2: It's time for the Minnesota Beef Update with Minnesota Beef CEO Kelly Schmidt. He was at the Regional Federation of Beef Councils meeting last week.
3: As a beef council, all of the states around us also have state beef councils. And each of us is a member of the national organization, and it's called Federation of Beef Councils. And we're organized in regions. So our region, we are Region 3, and that's Minnesota, Iowa, Missouri, Wisconsin, and Illinois. And so we each summer have a regional meeting. And this year it was in Madison, Wisconsin. And so we went over there for 2 days and met with leaders and staff from the other state beef councils, both staff and volunteer leaders that serve on their boards. And it reminds us that it's great to get together with our counterparts from other states, because we're all in this work together, promoting beef and utilizing the Beef It's What's for Dinner brand. And
2: the Beef Update brought to you by the Minnesota Beef Council and Minnesota State Cattlemen's Association.
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7: I was thinking.
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0: Closing numbers today. Minneapolis wheat September down 1 at 683.5. We had December Chicago up 4 cents, 661.25. Kansas City September closing up 6.5, 713.5. September corn down 5.5, 436.75. Dece corn down 5.5 at 460. August soybeans down 3.5, 1151.5. November down 3, 1174.75. The August live cattle up 225 at 234.17. August feeders up 212, 353.32. August lean hogs down $1.25, 96.60. 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

0: Realizing, of course, that other radio stations have incorporated such a promotion as a way to give away and have a chance at listeners to win prizes and money, I, Dan the Ox Oxner, host of Hot Talk with the Ox, will offer you the same contest, but offering no prizes and really not even soliciting a call-in, because you can just play this at home. Ready? We're playing the secret sound.
1: Oh, fun.
0: What was that? Want to hear it again? There you go. The secret sound, Terrible Todd. Are they still doing that across the hall?
1: I believe so, yep.
0: Okay. Well, they'll never get this one. The secret sound. You'll never get this one. You'll never get it because it is a make good, or not a make good, I'm making good on my promise that today is the big day when we make the announcement, and that is, what's the latest offering, swag, promotional item for Hot Talk with the Ox? That's what you're wondering. Because the supplies of the I Am Not the Ox, But I Know Him t-shirts are dwindling. I think we're on the third or fourth reorder of them, and at the moment, we are not planning on ordering any more, and I think I have a handful at best left. Hardly enough to give away at the fair, at the Benton County Fair, to even announce that we're giving them away at the Benton County Fair. Thus, my good buddy John Scott has a company that does promotional advertising things, and he approached me a while back and said, "Hey, Ox, I think your listeners would love this." The secret sound is a Hot Talk with the Ox cork beverage coaster.
1: Nice.
0: Aha! There you have it. That is today's secret sound on Hot Talk with the Ox. And you can get one if you come out to the Benton County Fair and see us at the KNSI Layton Broadcasting booth out there. Right? So there you have it. Yep. The long anticipated. I've been looking at these things, working on it for, I don't know, a year, 6 months, whatever it is. And they have finally materialized. Get your own Hot Talk with the Ox cork beverage coaster. There you have it. By the way, I got to say, though, Bob Hughes was the first. Well, I guess Terrible Todd was the first on the block to get one of these. But he graciously donated it back to the stash because he wants more listeners to be able to have one, right?
1: Yep.
0: But Bob Hughes has the first one. So you won't be the first one on the block to get one. But so we'll have these for you as we broadcast live at the Benton County Fair Thursday and Friday of this week for Hot Talk with the Ox. And even later, like later on in the afternoon, people will be hanging out. Say, "Hey, I heard Ox talking about the Hot Talk with the Ox cork beverage coaster, and I want one." And if anybody's around, they'll say, "Yeah, here you go." I mean, you could multitask with these things, and maybe you want to use them for something else. I don't know, but they're designed basically to be a coaster. So if I like the cork thing, which I might, being a neoprene fan and all, but I like the cork idea. If that works out, I may incorporate Alpha News's cool cork-bottomed mugs for our next promotional item, which is in the future at some point. But anyway, yep, so there you have it. So that's the secret sound, the Hot Talk with the Ox cork beverage coaster. And you can get one at the Benton County Fair starting. There might be some out there on Wednesday. I don't know who's going to be out there on Wednesday, tomorrow.
1: I should be.
0: In the afternoon?
1: Yep.
0: Yeah, after the show? Okay. We're not broadcasting from out there yet tomorrow, but so we might be able to even get some then. Yeah, fun. There you have it. So that's how we break the ice today on Hot Talk with the Ox moving forward. Oh, by the way, while at the KNSI booth, you can also register for a chance at part of a $300 Menais meat package, a Blackstone griddle as well. And check out the Glacier Fish House from Pleasureland. Really neat. There you have it. Other than that, the big news today. Okay. I don't know what the big news today is. I've got a whole bunch of stuff to talk about. And after a pre-show meeting with Terrible Todd, we're no further along to decide which is the top story today. We talked about it yesterday, and I don't know that there's any more to talk about. I think one of the big stories is the Mike Lindell hearing now. There's a judge that's going to hear whether or not he should be allowed to give away pillows on the parade route worth $34.95, which they're contending. One of the Karens of the world filed a suit against him, saying, you shouldn't be giving away pillows. What's your problem? Just take a pillow. What, did you not get the pillow? The girl, the little girl in front of me, the five-year-old got the pillow. I wanted the pillow. I'm filing a lawsuit. Maybe that's the deal. They're sour grapes because they didn't get a free pillow. I don't know what it is, but I thought it was very interesting sitting in the, whatever it was, one of our latent media vehicles, getting ready for the

to get votes. Like, well, if that's the law, then it's pretty clearly in violation of the law. But I don't know. But here's the weird thing. That combined with, and I think I'm working on an outside the box with the Oxford tomorrow on this, because we were talking about this yesterday. But think about this. So Mike Lindell's got these lawsuits. You read headlines, he's being sued for this, whatever, some impropriety somewhere here, didn't pay his taxes, whatever, didn't do this. Now the chairman of the party, have you heard this? The chairman of the Minnesota Republican Party has sent a letter to the Secretary of State saying, hey, can we verify this guy's residency? Because we think he lives in Texas. Does he actually live in Minnesota? Is he eligible to even run for governor? It's like, what's the deal? And the Secretary of State fires back and says, not my job, man. We don't verify residency here. It's like, well, who does? The Supreme Court? Okay. Lindell's like, no, I live here. So all of these things to the front-running candidate, by far, so far in the polling for governor for next week's primary, a week from today. If what happens if he wins the primary and then it turns out that he's guilty of the campaign thing and he's finds guilty on this and isn't a resident and all these things. And this is the guy that's endorsed by the president of the United States. This is, we're in uncharted territory, my friends. We'll see where this all goes. My point on all of this is, as much as I, Dan the Ox Oxner, host of Hot Talk with the Ox, and probably you, listener to Hot Talk with the Ox, have been eagerly anticipating August 12th to have the noise of the primary over, who knows? If Lindell wins, then are we still looking at a possible disqualification if he's found guilty on all these other things? And thus, will it really be answered for the governor's race a week from today? Now, I'm assuming it will, but goodness gracious, what a tangled web. Minnesota politics is just crazy. Meanwhile, as long as we're onto this, and this is why I said I didn't really know what the big story was going to be other than the Todd Blanche hearings. And I really want to listen to this. The Attorney General candidate, Todd Blanche, they're having their Senate confirmation hearings. In fact, is this Dick Durbin? Yeah, Dick Durbin is yapping away right now. We may break off live to that if it gets interesting, which it probably will. So stay tuned for that. But something else, also a candidate for U.S. Senate, Amy Klobuchar. Now, I'm sorry I laugh about this, but Vance Belter, the murderer, the hunter and murderer of politicians, claims that he met with Klobuchar multiple times in Washington, D.C. And, of course, Klobuchar is saying, no, he didn't. Like, what? How much thicker can all of this get in Minnesota politics? But wait, there's more. Adam Schwarzy, the endorsed candidate for U.S. Senate by the Republicans at their convention in Duluth, who is polling in the low single digits, is not allowed to be at the Senate forum at FarmFest this week. So he's like, wait a minute, man. I'm the endorsed candidate. What do you mean? He doesn't meet the qualifications to be at FarmFest. I'm not finding exactly the justification, but I can infer from context. It's because he's not polling. He's like polling fourth in the race. And I mean, it's. So I don't know. Should everybody be allowed to be in the forum at FarmFest? How is the endorsed candidate who is not like being charged with not living here or tax fraud or handing out $34.95 items at parades to get people to vote for him and any of that stuff? And yet he's not allowed to be part of the candidate forum for the Senate candidates at FarmFest. FarmFest starting, by the way, I think, is it today? But there's a gubernatorial forum. I'm not sure when the Senate forum is. Forgive me on that one. But more interested in the gubernatorial forum, which is tomorrow. Which might be, it'll be happening, I think, during showtime. We may be able to bring some of that to you live. Though I'm not going to be at FarmFest this year. So all of those things just kind of muddying up the waters. Thus, a week from tomorrow,
might not be

0: this palate cleansing that I was really hoping it could be, because there could be still a lot of unanswered questions regarding Minnesota's election. I don't know. But, man, never a dull moment. So I think that's probably the top stories for today, and we've covered a lot of them just kind of from a, 20,000-foot perspective. But 320-251-1990 on the Boulder Tap House studio or text line. Also, I think that I actually have support for, a little bit anyway, the embattled St. Paul Mayor, Kaoli Herr. And I'll explain what I'm talking about. The latest from that, by the way, if we haven't talked much about that. I don't think we hit that yesterday much. The sexual harassment claims and all that stuff. There's more on that, but also this homeless encampment thing that she's working on. And apparently there was a meeting yesterday, if you heard about this. She miffed some of her fellow former colleagues from her days in the House of Representatives a bit on that and why the Ox might be sticking up for her next on Hot Talk with the Ox.
1: 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Today, sunny with a high near 79, south wind 5 to 10 miles an hour, overnight low of 59. For Thursday, sunshine with a high of 84, slight chance of rain on Thursday night. Sunny and 78 for Friday, and a sunny weekend with 82 on Saturday, 80 on Sunday. That's your weather from News Talk 1250 KBRF.
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4: Hey, it's Chris Atterbury. The Twins sending Dean Kramer to the mound for the very first time tonight in Kansas City. And I hope you'll join me for it. Our ball game begins at 6:40. We're on the air at 6 o'clock. Glenn Perkins and I have the call as Kramer takes on left-hander Noah Cameron. And the Twins try to stop this little three-game losing streak. It's the Twins and the Royals tonight, right here on your home for Twins baseball.
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6: Weather can shift quickly and sometimes become dangerous. 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
14: This is your I-94 ramp cone zone update. The 210 I-94 ramp is closed. The interchange ramps will be closed to all travelers during construction, and traffic to and from Highway 210 in Fergus Falls will be detoured to the County Road 1/Tower Road. Highway 210 will remain open for travelers during construction. Traffic will shift to one side of the bridge and will be reduced to one lane in each direction. For construction updates, visit the Fergus Falls Chamber at fergusfalls.com and click on the cone zone. 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

0: This is the Ox. Welcome to Hot Talk with the Ox, the Tuesday edition. Not just any Tuesday, but actually it is any Tuesday. It's Benton County Fair Tuesday, though, so we're excited about that. We're going to finish kind of getting set up today, later, and then we'll be broadcasting there Thursday and Friday, which means Ox and Friends will be broadcast from the Benton County Fair, the Glacier Fish House, actually, from Pleasureland. If all goes well, we'll be outside. I think we have a tent or two, so hopefully we'll be in the shade. The fish house has an air conditioner, but hopefully it'll be nice enough to be outside. I don't think we've ever actually gone inside because it was so hot out. We've just dealt with the heat over the years. If it's really hot, we might have done one show inside in the air conditioning, but it's great to have that option, isn't it? On the Boulder Tap House text line, this Minnesota election cycle is the battle of dueling dumpster fires. Democrat or Republican, they're both messed up in Minnesota. Okay. Trying to think exactly what's messed up about the Democrats. I mean, other than there being but there's always a big primary vote. The fact that Governor Walz is not running for re-election, maybe. But I feel like the Republicans are the ones with the mess. But maybe that's just because I'm focusing on them. Appreciate that, though. My mother-in-law always apologizes after she talks about how much she likes her MyPillow. It's okay. You can like the pillow. So just curious, does that mean, this is from Doug, by the way. Does that mean that like, she thinks that you don't like Mike Lindell, or that she doesn't? Like, is she apologizing to herself at the same time, but saying that she likes the pillow? Just curious. And then, no big deal, Ox, but it's pronounced Kali her, not Kaoli her, apparently. So Kali, equal emphasis on both syllables. I didn't know that. Some of her colleagues, who shall remain nameless, who served with her in the House, would frequently talk about how she would admonish people for pronouncing her name wrong and then never actually tell them how to pronounce her name properly. So I know that it's not Kaoli. I say that because that's how it's spelled. Since she's, according to multiple sources, even people that served with her, have been admonished for mispronouncing her name, but she never actually tells them how to pronounce it. So whatever. Doug says, oh, his mother-in-law is a Democrat. Okay, she's a Democrat. Really? So she has a MyPillow and she's a Democrat. You know what? She's all right. That's amazing. A lot of Democrats couldn't do that. Even if they liked their pillow, they would deprive themselves of it simply because it's from Mike Lindell. 320-251-1990 on the Boulder Tap House studio or text line. Why do I support, or why am I kind of on the side of this Mayor Her in St. Paul? You know what? I'm going to do my best to abbreviate this conversation. First of all, the sexual harassment complaints against her by the police chief and apparently others, which grosses me out. I mean, it just, like, to think of, I don't know. I guess it doesn't matter. But to think of her, like, I mean, for a cop to file sexual harassment charges against her, he must really hate her. Because what an embarrassing position, unless he really was offended and feels violated. Now we're finding out that apparently this is hard. It's hard to decipher this. This is a story from Channel 5. But they claim that she was razzing the cops for how they did or didn't respond to the ICE raids, if you will, whether or not they responded to or didn't to calls from citizens for help during ICE raids. So apparently there's a little bit of that going on. So now all of a sudden, you know, it's sort of like, yeah, you're sexually harassing me. So I don't know what the real deal is here. But that's the thing. And it sounds pretty serious. It sounds very serious. However, there's something else that has happened. And apparently she's miffed about this whole thing, and it's spilling over into some other meetings. She had a meeting yesterday. This is in the news. Have you heard? That's not true. I'm sorry. When was the meeting? Thursday? I don't know. Something happened yesterday. Whatever the case, we're talking about it today. She apparently, according to an Axios story, lashed out at multiple top local officials for asking her on a private call to delay a homeless encampment sweep. We haven't talked about this on Hot Talk with the Ox. You guys might have covered it last week while I was gone, but it's been a big deal in St. Paul as they're finally going to close down at least three homeless camps, and they're going to sweep them, and I think like it's happening. So many attendees left the meeting, concerned that the mayor had done lasting damage to her relationships with St. Paul's legislative delegation. So she was on the phone with, for some odd reason, fellow legislators, former fellow legislators, now that she's the mayor, and they were mad at her because she was being a dink because she was going to get rid of these homeless encampments, and they wanted her to delay it. And she apparently was nasty about it, so they hung up on her. It's like, well, I kind of stick up for the mayor on this one, because guess what? All of a sudden, she's the mayor. You actually have to do stuff and take responsibility for your community as a mayor. Whereas these liberal state representatives can just yap away and never have to face any consequences.
1: With SRN News, I'm John Scott. Multiple people have been killed, at least one person hospitalized after a shooting at a home in North Carolina. Earlier today, authorities received a call for service to a home in Prospect Hill, a rural community about 50 miles northwest of Raleigh, according to the North Carolina State Bureau of Investigation. Still no official word on how many people were shot and whether a suspect had been taken into custody. Abdul El-Sayed wins Michigan's Democratic Senate primary. Republicans face their own test in Michigan in the governor's race, where President Trump's handpicked candidate, U.S. Representative John James, defeated Perry Johnson, a wealthy outsider. California man who was arrested at President Trump's Los Angeles area golf course while pretending to be a part of a security detail preparing for the president's visit is due in court today in Los Angeles on a federal weapons charge. This is SRN News.
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5: A recent study of the Fergus Falls housing market shows a strong demand for housing at all price levels. The Fergus Falls HRA enlisted Maxfield Research and Consulting in conducting a study that examines current housing market conditions and determines the market potential for developing different types of owned and rented housing in the community to 2036. The study found an urgent need for moderately priced housing, both owned and rented, housing alternatives for older adults who want to move out of their single-family homes, and move-up housing to facilitate turnover in the entry-level market. The study also indicates Fergus Falls is a tight rental market, with only a 2.3% vacancy rate for market-rate rental housing. Pugel recommended some initiatives the council should focus on based on the study results, which includes focusing on first-time homebuyers, the development of affordable rental housing, the development of housing to serve active and independent seniors, preservation of existing affordable housing stock, and implementing a mix of initiatives targeting different housing segments to support more balanced housing.
4: The Veterans Honor Flight of North Dakota and Minnesota says a trailer containing all of their apparel has been stolen. The Honor Flight is asking people in the Fargo-Moorhead area to look out for the trailer. They say the trailer says donated by Vistos Trailer and Hallmark, but is blank otherwise. Anyone that spots or hears about third-party sale of Veterans Honor Flight of North Dakota and Minnesota apparel, including shirts and hats, is asked to contact the Honor Flight. Minnesota health officials say jalapeno pepper served at several Mexican-style restaurants, including Chipotle, appear to be the source of a salmonella outbreak that has sickened at least 110 people statewide. The Minnesota Department of Health says investigators traced many of the illnesses to meals eaten between mid-June and mid-July, and laboratory testing linked the cases. 19 people have been hospitalized, but no deaths have been reported. Chipotle says it has replaced the jalapenos used at affected restaurants with peppers from a different grower while the investigation continues. U.S. Agriculture Secretary Brooke Rollins is visiting FarmFest in Redwood County and held two roundtable discussions Tuesday morning with Minnesota farmers. She says farmers here have the same message as farmers around the country.
6: The one thing that remains constant is how input prices are killing your bottom line, how we've got to get the cost of fertilizer, the cost of equipment, the cost of labor, the cost of seed, the cost of interest rates, the cost of property. We've got to start reversing that trajectory and that trend.
4: Rollins says the USDA is working to try and lower those costs while looking for new markets for exporting crops. For KBRFradio.com News, I'm Derek Sidian. 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
7: Here's your forecast from News Talk 1250 KBRF. Today, sunny with a high near 79, south wind 5 to 10 miles an hour, overnight low of 59. For Thursday, sunshine with a high of 84, slight chance of rain on Thursday night. Sunny and 78 for Friday, and a sunny weekend with 82 on Saturday, 80 on Sunday. That's your weather from News Talk 1250 KBRF.
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0: Talk with the Ox. Rocking and rolling here on this Tuesday broadcast. By the way, I forgot to even mention, it is Tuesday. That means, of course, every Tuesday, the Westside Liquor Wine Line and subsequent Wine Line. So hear what wine Jeff has picked out. That'll be kicking off hour three of our three-hour disco swing party, about an hour and a half away, if I'm doing the math right. And then your chance at $25 free there, offering up your wines of the week. Then, we may... Hold on for a second. I'm working on something here. It's a possibility. I just got a communique, if you will, from the Republican National Committee. They want to get somebody on to talk about the Save America Act. Okay. That could happen spontaneously here at some point during the show today. Otherwise, we'll work on it for later on in the week. But also, tomorrow we have a very special guest. Have you ever thought about selling or buying or the value of real estate in outer space? There's a dude that's going to be on with us tomorrow talking about that very thing, that there's no point in going there unless the property can be owned. Why? What? Never thought about it? Okay. So looking forward to that conversation. That'll be tomorrow. But I want to get to this, and this is, forgive me for geeking out here on a political analysis. I've been paying close attention, though, to, I don't have to pay that close of attention. It's happening. Unforced errors in politics always strike me as peculiar. And Amy Klobuchar, I don't think makes a lot of unforced errors, but I think she did on this one. I don't know. And forgive me on this, because maybe you do. You hear me say a lot about the whoever the police are that decide what the Republican version or the Republican opinion is and the Democrat opinion on things. And that's everything. You know, whether it's, do you have a ham sandwich on white bread or wheat bread? You know, and somebody's going to determine which is the Democrat view and the Republican view. And then you have to hate anybody who has a differing view because they must be a Democrat or Republican. So I'm not sure what the Democrat or Republican position is on cell phone bans in classrooms. For some odd reason, and I don't know why I say this, I just feel like it's a Republican position. But maybe I'm wrong about that. The Democrats are the ones that want to make everything illegal, but the Republicans are the ones that want to have kids like put down their phones, aren't they, and actually learn stuff? I'm confused. Well, this latest tweet by Senator Amy Klobuchar, gubernatorial candidate: cell phones don't belong in the classroom. My plan to ban cell phones in K-12 classrooms and limit screen time keeps kids focused on what matters, learning. Let's get it done. By the way, let's get it done does not have an exclamation point on it either, so she must not be that passionate about it. So, I don't get that. Does that make people say, you know, I was on the fence? I was either going to vote for Amy Klobuchar or whoever the Republican candidate is, but now that I see that she's going to have a cell phone ban in public schools, now I'm going to vote for her. Or does it torque off some people who are not happy about it? By the way, also, and I didn't see this study. Hold on. Maybe I glanced at it yesterday. I just think it was interesting because I didn't have the Amy Klobuchar conversation. But Axios reporting that school cell phone bans don't boost scores or attendance, but what else do we have? Students' well-being appears to improve. Okay. Let's see here. Little evidence that it affects attendance, attention in class, or perceived online bullying. Okay, that's a big deal. For academic achievement, average effects on test scores were consistently close to zero. As of this year, roughly two-thirds of states have enacted legislation limiting student phone access per the study. Nearly 5,000 schools use lockable phone pouches, according to the study. Okay, so find the person that makes the lockable phone pouch and trace them back to the legislator that authored this bill. Probably a relative. That's the real deal here. But there's people that are complaining, saying, "Oh, what if there's a school shooting? There's no way for the kids to get a hold of the parents and stuff." Somehow we all made it. Do you ever remember one of the weirdest things to happen in school, at least in my generation, was to get a personal message in the classroom? Like it happened to me. I'm not going to say why, but I got called into the principal's office. That was weird, but it was over the intercom, right? The intercom. Please send Dan to the principal's office immediately, right? Whatever it is, you know, in the middle of a lesson, whatever. And all of a sudden, this announcement comes over this intercom, this Orwellian 1984. What in the world? And oh my gosh, okay, then you got to go. But you know, sometimes, you know, like somebody, if that happens like twice in your whole life, where you have to have a personal message, like your mom called. Because it's an emergency. Like, it would never happen. I don't know what, like, the evaluation process was. But, like, mom didn't call school or dad for any reason. There was no reason to have a personal interaction with any of the students, or the teacher, for that matter, until the class was over, if there ever was one. I think I made it through school, maybe my whole 12 years plus kindergarten, with maybe having two or three messages ever. Like, this idea that kids have to be in constant contact with their parents somehow, like, maybe twice. I, you know, knock on the door, you know, you need taken out of class because there's an emergency at home, or I mean something. Like, it just never happens. So let's see here on the Boulder Tap House text line. Let's be honest, Doc. Cell phones in schools are just a major distraction for the student. It impedes their attention in the classroom, therefore making them dumber. I'd be fine with that. I mean, if they're not finding empirical evidence on this, I guess, you know, I don't know what to say to that, but it seems like common sense. However, Jeremy reminds us, no phones equals no proof of what is going on in the classroom. Aha! So without actually filming the teacher telling kids that Orange Man is bad, is it really happening? We'll never know. It'll be hearsay. We're not seeing a lot of that, though, are we? I feel like there's haven't been a lot of consequences for these atrocities that we're hearing that teachers are committing, brainwashing our kids all the time. You don't see a ton of that stuff having negative consequences. But I find it interesting that, you know, the big argument is they need to be in touch. They need to be constantly in touch with everybody else. Like, wow, how did we ever know, like, where to go? And like we had meetings. Somehow, like, we had stuff to do as kids, and somehow there were people that were giving us rides to places, or we rode our bikes, and somehow, like, we all knew, like, are we going to ride our bikes to school tomorrow? Okay. And then you all ride your bike to school. We didn't call each other. Somehow it just happened. I don't know how we communicated. Certainly didn't need cell phones. And the idea, if there's a school shooting, then wow. Oh, what's this? Craig from Palmer, what's this? You sent me an image? Tell me it's not a meme. Crap, you sent me a meme. I hate memes. All right. 320-251-1990 on the Boulder Tap House studio or text line. Feel free if you want to just say, Ox, we don't care. And maybe we don't. It just seems to me, as a person who's observed politics now for a quarter century plus very, very intently, why would it, like, everything that she says until November 3rd has to be to get votes. I don't know, does this get her votes? Like, oh, that's going to tip the hand now. Oh, there we go. Oh, I didn't know she felt that way about cell phones. Well, now I'm going to vote for her. Seems odd. Also, by the way, yeah, as I understand, she will be part of the gubernatorial forum at Farm Fest tomorrow. And as I mentioned yesterday, if you didn't tune in, I'll just remind you, this is where campaigns go to die or possibly get noticed. Farm Fest can kick yo behind. So I assume that these candidates are taking crash courses in farms, but I'm sure Amy's been around and campaigned long enough. Don't expect a ton of errors If she's even involved in the governor's forum, I'm not sure. But I feel like she probably is. No, don't know, though. But we'll see what the Republicans do. Like, the, you know, does Mike Lindell need to prove that he knows how much a bushel of wheat costs, or anything about sugar beets, or, you know, whatever. Barrels and gilts, what are they going for? What's a feedlot, Mike? I mean, do these guys need to know this stuff? Because they might. You never know. Like, I would need to brush up on a glossary of terms. We'll see. But they could really say something stupid. And the farmers don't take kindly to that. I mean, this is interesting. Oh, by the way, Amy was talking about touting up her right to fix bill, as I understand, which allows people to fix their own machinery rather than having everything be dealership stuff. Polling numbers must be telling Klobuchar's campaign something. Democrats rarely do anything campaign-wise unless it's been poll-tested. That's what I'm thinking. So does that then, by extension, tell us that cell phone bans in schools are Democrat policies and that we should hate them or oppose them? Or does it say that this is a way for her to get independents and Republicans to like her? Very confusing. Odd that we're talking about that right now. Is that on your list? Are you looking for the next governor of Minnesota to decide for you whether or not children should have cell phones in schools? Is that it? Just out of curiosity. Coming up, all other things political on Hot Talk with the Ox. We've got a lot of polling going on and some conversations about the average turnout for primaries and what we're going to see. The primary, of course, is 1 week from today. So a week from tomorrow, it'll be really interesting conversation as to where we go moving forward. Going on right now, the Todd Blanche hearings. We haven't seen a lot of fireworks from that yet, correct?
1: No, not yet.
0: Okay, we're keeping tabs on it?
1: Yep.
0: Okay, the AG, the Senate confirmation hearings going on now for the Attorney General. We'll see. And then, of course, today is primary day in a ton of states. And we're all watching Michigan. Will this crazed Muslim socialist, endorsed by Bernie Sanders, Ilhan Omar, Tlaib, openly endorsing this Muslim socialist, which would be a gift for the Republican, right? But we'll see. So tomorrow will be a big day, too. What is it? Kansas, I think, Washington State. Virginia, all having primaries, too. So tomorrow will be an interesting primary conversation. Maybe a harbinger for what we can expect in Minnesota. I don't know. But coming up on Hot Talk with the Ox, yeah, a little bit more on the Benton County Fair coming up. But also, I'll go there. Did you see the story about, this is hard to say with a straight face, did you see the story about the grant pool now expiring, drying up? For lack of a better term, beautification of downtown St. Cloud. So the money's been spent on all these projects, and now they're out. They want some more. It's like, have you noticed? Next on Hot Talk with the Ox.
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3: Here's your forecast from News Talk 1250 KBRF. Today, sunny with a high near 79, south wind 5 to 10 miles an hour, overnight low of 59. For Thursday, sunshine with a high of 84, slight chance of rain on Thursday night. Sunny and 78 for Friday, and a sunny weekend with 82 on Saturday, 80 on Sunday. That's your weather from News Talk 1250 KBRF.
4: Weather can shift quickly and sometimes become dangerous. 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
5: This is your I-94 ramp cone zone update. The 210 I-94 ramp is closed.
1: The interchange ramps will be closed to all travelers during construction, and traffic to and from Highway 210 in Fergus Falls will be detoured to the County Road 1/Tower Road. Highway 210 will remain open for travelers during construction. Traffic will shift to one side of the bridge and will be reduced to one lane in each direction. For construction updates, visit the Fergus Falls Chamber at fergusfalls.com and click on the Cone Zone. 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
0: The Senate confirmation hearing for Todd Blanche, Trump's new attorney general pick, Amy Klobuchar, I believe, is asking a few questions. Let's listen in here on Hot Talk with the Ox.
9: Depends. And it was not a black or white answer. Mr. Chairman, what is black and white is that a nominee to be the chief law enforcement in our country should be able to condemn the actions taken in that case. Upholding the independence of the Justice Department is vital to its legitimacy. I know this firsthand. Before I was elected to the Senate, I served for 8 years as a chief prosecutor for the largest prosecutor's office in Minnesota. I led teams of hundreds of line attorneys and professional staff. And like Acting Attorney General Blanche, I would sometimes receive calls from powerful people about cases, trying to influence the outcome, trying to get a plea, trying to get us to dismiss a case. But no matter who it was, I made clear to the people who worked for me that we weren't playing that game. I made clear that investigations and charging decisions were based on the facts and the law. Not once did I cross that line, because as I told Todd Blanche, once you cross that line, it's hard to go back, because the minute you cross the line and allow anyone else to influence a prosecutor's decision, whether that call is a friend or a lobbyist or the President of the United States, you can never go back. And I think Todd Blanche knows this. Before his confirmation as Deputy Attorney General, he told me he understood that his clients are the people of the United States, not the President. To quote Senator Adam Schiff, what happened to that Todd Blanche? Since then, however, Acting Attorney General Blanche has said of the Justice Department's investigations into people the president has had issues with in the past. Blanche said that is his right, and indeed it is his duty to do that. In fact, the president has repeatedly directed the Justice Department to engage in political prosecutions related to his personal grievances. FBI Director Comey, former Cyber Office Director Chris Krebs, Jerome Powell, the former chair of the Federal Reserve, the New York Attorney General, civil rights organizations, journalists, and yes, even sitting U.S. senators. And while Acting Attorney General Blanche told me that he believes all decisions have been made in his words, solely based on the facts and law, it's not credible. We've seen the president's social media posts. We've heard from career prosecutors. We've seen the judges appointed by presidents of both parties throwing out meritless cases and subpoenas. Mr. Chairman, if the president can direct prosecutors to go after people like Jim Comey and Jerome Powell, he can go after any American. That is not equal justice under the law.
0: Yeah. Okay, we'll come off of this. You know, I'm sorry, but ever since Eric Holder and Barack Obama proclaimed that Eric Holder was Obama's wingman, any talk about the fact that, oh, it's going to be independent, no, it isn't. It's just nonsense. Fine, let him talk. What do you think's going to happen? Of course, this is how it works these days. It's probably how it's always worked. Coming up on Hot Talk with the Ox, 1 hour away from the Westside Liquor Wine Line and subsequent Wine Line. We may go back to this hearing if it gets juicier. But did you hear that Mad Manny wants you to produce an ID to buy his cheap food? Next on Hot Talk.
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15: Hey, what's up, Dr.
16: News this hour from Town Hall. I'm John Scott. Tehran says Iran and Oman in the final stages of drafting an agreement on how to handle commercial shipping in the Strait of Hormuz. President Trump claimed a U.S. deal with Iran to reopen the strait could happen as soon as today or tomorrow. Sheriff's deputies rushing to a North Carolina home this morning after reports of a mass shooting. The shooting took place in Caswell County, north of Raleigh. Authorities have not yet released information about victims or a suspect. Abdul El-Sayed wins the Democratic Senate primary in Michigan, and now his Republican opponent is weighing in. Correspondent Laura Wetters reports.
17: The Associated Press calling the race for Abdul El-Sayed, who beat Congresswoman Haley Stevens by 1 point. El-Sayed will now be facing former Michigan Congressman Republican Mike Rogers, who immediately released a statement saying, Abdul isn't just another liberal, he's an extremist. Abdul doesn't represent a vision for the future. He's leading a movement grounded in ideological fanaticism. His agenda would make our communities less safe and our state less affordable. Laura Winters reporting.
16: Missouri Congressman Wesley Bell wins a Democratic primary rematch against former Representative Cori Bush.
15: Bell's primary victory is likely to propel him to re-election in November in the heavily Democratic St. Louis district. In western Missouri, Republicans picked State Senator Rick Bratton to try to unseat Democrat Emanuel Cleaver in a dramatically reshaped district that is part of President Donald Trump's attempt to retain a slim House majority in the midterms. In northern Missouri, Republicans chose former Salem Radio Network talk show host Chris DeGaulle as a potential successor to retiring Congressman Sam Graves, chair of the House Transportation and Infrastructure Committee. Bernie Bennett reporting.
16: And the Senate has confirmed Dr. Erica Schwartz as director of the Centers for Disease Control and Prevention. More on these stories from townhall.com.
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16: Clear blue skies don't always mean smooth flying. Even in calm weather, extreme heat can disrupt flights and travel plans.
26: American Airlines recently offered compensation to customers who voluntarily gave up their seats after temperatures hit 114 degrees in Las Vegas. Aviation experts say air becomes thinner when it's extremely hot, and that makes it more difficult for aircraft to take off safely. Heat-related challenges can also affect airports with shorter runways or at higher elevations when the weather isn't that severe. Rich Thomason reporting.
16: The Preakness State's moving to 3 weeks and a day after the Kentucky Derby to be run on a Sunday for the first time. No Triple Crown race has ever been run on a Sunday in the history of that series. The Maryland Jockey Club announcing the move today. News and analysis at townhall.com. An Australian airline is going to charge passengers to use the overhead lockers for their bags.
27: For passengers on the budget Australian airline Jetstar, the days of cramming your bag into an overhead locker are coming to an end. But there's a catch. The carrier will charge passengers for stowing carry-on bags beginning in February 2027. The move comes after passengers and airline staff named having bags weighed at the gate and struggling to find room in overhead lockers as one of the most stressful parts of the airport experience. It makes Jetstar the latest low-cost carrier to introduce a payment system for carry-on bags. I'm Charles de Ledesma.
16: The Association of European Soccer Leagues called for governance reform of FIFA. This adds to the mounting pressure on President Gianni Infantino following his failed plan to sell stakes in the World Cup. More on these stories at townhall.com.
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3: 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Today, sunny with a high near 79, south wind 5 to 10 miles an hour, overnight low of 59. For Thursday, sunshine with a high of 84, slight chance of rain on Thursday night. Sunny and 78 for Friday, and a sunny weekend with 82 on Saturday, 80 on Sunday. That's your weather from News Talk 1250 KBRF.
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1: Breaking news over the past few minutes. All the news outlets, News Nation called it a while ago. The other news outlets now following suit. The socialist U.S. Senate candidate has won the primary in Michigan. Wow. Jeez. Okay. Didn't see it happening. I really didn't. I didn't know. I never made a prediction. Because all my predictions are always wrong when it comes to politics. Abdul El Sayed has beaten Congresswoman Haley Stevens in the primary to see who's going to be the challenger to Mike Rogers. The all-important must-have Michigan U.S. Senate seat. Virtually all analysts, far as I know anyway, claim that for the Democrats to have a majority in the Senate, they need Michigan. Well, look what just happened. The establishment Democrats were all behind the congresswoman, the crazies, Ilhan Omar, Tlaib, Bernie Sanders. Who's the other? Somebody else, some of the big name I'm forgetting. We're all behind the socialists. Now, this guy claims he's not a socialist, but he had the DSA backing. You know what that means? He's a socialist. I mean, they wouldn't be behind this guy if it wasn't for that. So regardless what you want to say, this is our first test, is it not? Now, these are Democrats voting in the primary. I don't know Michigan's rules exactly, but whatever. So this does not necessarily indicate the trend for Michigan voters. Like, will they vote for the socialists? But this was like 50-50. Okay, oh, what are the 48.5 to 44.7 or something. So it was really close. So neither candidate got the majority of votes, which is important to know. But that's the one guy that'll be on the ballot. And I don't know what to say. Let the games begin. I, Dan the Ox Oxner, host of Hot Talk with the Ox, thought, I kind of was reading something now, because this morning we woke up to the news, and it was like a 1.3%, I think it was, margin of victory so far for the socialist, whatever you want to call him, for Abdul El Sayed. But it was like 95% of the precincts reporting in, so there was still somewhere near 5% of their results. Our most populous areas, too. So we don't know. That's why nobody was calling it. And I thought to myself, is 1.3% close enough for the Democrat establishment to then come in with a whole bunch of fake ballots and put the non-socialist over the top? Because you know darn well, the people that are running elections these days desperately wanted this congresswoman to win. Because they wanted to give themselves every chance they could, right, to keep a majority or to get a majority in the U.S. Senate. So I'm sure all the king's horses and all the king's men all circled around and looked at it and said 1.3% can't do it. I don't know what the number would have been, but my guess is if the number was like 0.4% or something, if that was the number, then we could have probably safely bet. And I'm just being cynical here, no proof to back this up, that they would figure out a way to come out, because it was overnight, right? Like, okay, so it's overnight while we're waiting. So they spend all night trying to figure out, right, how to get enough ballots to push this congresswoman over the top. 1.3% is too big to rig. And my guess is that's what took so long to count all the votes overnight, was because they were trying to figure out, can we rig 1.3%? And the answer was no, so they had to actually accurately count the votes and say, can't do it. Wow. So this is a great experiment. So with less than half of the Democrat primary votes, this guy gets the nod in Michigan. Enter U.S. Senator Mike Rogers. NESPA? 320-251-1990 on the Boulder Tap House studio or text line. Huge news with national implications. what happened that we just heard now moments ago out of Michigan. I know we don't follow Michigan politics all that much at all. Really rarely follow it. Not even really much of any other states. But in this situation, if anybody ever goes, I spend some time each year in the Upper Peninsula. And one of the weirdest things about the Upper Peninsula is that it's part of Michigan. Like, wow, these people, like, you drive around these, like, they not, you can't tell me that anybody in the Upper Peninsula of Michigan actually voted for Gretchen Whitmer. I mean, right? Like, what in the world? They're certainly not Gretchen Whitmer type people, but yet it's part of Michigan. So now, now there's a, I mean, it's remote. I would give Mike Rogers about a 90, I'm not going to make the prediction, but I'd give him about a 95% chance of winning. But there's a possibility.

0: they didn't come right out and say it, but they talked about, you know, the minimization, or we minimize the value of the candidates themselves. So I haven't been following this congresswoman, but they were basically saying that she kind of sucked as a candidate. Now I don't know that, and maybe that's not true. I don't know. But yes, you need good candidates as well. So it's not just, oh, they prefer socialism over whatever. It could just be that this guy was a cool dude and she's not. I don't know that. But really interesting to see this development. And we have a test. It's a swing state. Oftentimes going, you know, to the Democrats. And now I welcome the challenge. I welcome the test. So we'll have at least one test right close to home in the Midwest. As can this guy actually be a U.S. senator from Michigan, with overtly, you know, having the support of Bernie Sanders, Tlaib, Ilhan Omar, etc. The Minister of Sports and Wit, Don Lyons, also spending quite a bit of time in the Upper Peninsula of Michigan over the years. Welcome to Hot Talk with the Ox.
1: Good morning, Ox. You would be stunned as to how Democrat that area of the world is, but...
0: Really?
1: I can't imagine that the reality of a socialist is probably going to fly in there. I don't know. I had a very good friend of mine that ran for a district representative up there many, many years ago.
0: Hmm.
1: And he was a stout Republican, but he ran intentionally as a Democrat and won the election. So that kind of tells you. I don't know why they're that way.
0: I've
1: never been able to understand.
0: Labor.
1: It's always been kind of a depressed area, you know, a former area of mining and not much else.
0: Yeah.
1: They got tourism now, but it's one of those bizarre things. But yeah, it's always been kind of a heavy Democrat area. In all the years I was in radio up there, it was kind of bizarre.
0: Wow. Yeah, and I've never known the politics up there, but that amazes me, because if you look at these people, they're workers, right? They're,
1: definitely.
0: You know, they're certainly not elite bourgeois liberals, that's for sure, in any way, shape, or form. And my guess is it's the labor, right? It's that's what does it. That's what makes it historically
1: all the mines were union, you know, union
0: right.
1: mining and stuff. So,
0: right.
1: I mean, that was kind of the deal. My uncle's one of those that would vote for a Democrat if it was a salt shaker instead of Ronald Reagan, one of those type of people.
0: Yeah.
1: So, you know, and I think, you know, the whole area, if you think about it, because you're up there, it is like somebody hung up a fence and said, you're going to be about 15, 20 years behind everybody else in a good way. And I think that's kind of what you got. You got a lot of people still thinking about, you know, the Democratic Party of decades ago, and it just doesn't exist. And I don't think they know enough to, I don't know. It's just a very bizarre area. Like mm-hmm. you said, hardworking. Everything that would be the antithesis of what you're seeing out of the, you know, left-wing radical socialists and Dems.
0: Yeah.
1: And yet, you know, a lot of the times, I mean, not that they're not that no Republicans ever get it up there, but it's a tough deal. It's a tough sell.
0: Well, I know one of the things, and Gogebic County, right, which is the gateway, if you will, into the Upper Peninsula out of Wisconsin, you know, they were kicking and screaming going into this pot dispensary thing. Like, they were one of the last counties to even allow it. So, that's kind of interesting.
1: Right.
0: So you look at that and say, okay, so they're conservative in that way. But
1: right. And I think what that is I think you really have, I don't know what the median age is, but it's a very older area.
0: Mm.
1: There's been a lot of people
0: right.
1: who fled that area because there just wasn't, you know, if you go to college, there's really nothing there.
0: Mm-hmm.
1: They're working on something. Like I said, it's a beautiful area. I love the people, but yeah, they've got some quirks to them. There's no doubt about it.
0: Interesting. Odd that it's part of Michigan, though. No question. That's a bizarre thing.
1: Yeah, I forget how many years ago it was. They were all trying to push for this 51st state thing back in the day.
0: I'm sure.
1: They wanted to name it Superior and get out of there. So they could have just named it Finland East or something, or Finland West.
0: Yeah, they got beagles.
1: A lot of Finns up there.
0: They got beagles there.
1: Yeah, that damn good dogs. Yeah, I'll show you my beagles.
0: Beagles.
1: We go to the sauna. I guess they get the shake a day.
0: So. Thanks, Don.
1: All right, take care.
0: See you later. 320-251-1990 on the Boulder Tap House studio or text line. So what do you think? What do you think? I'd love to get your take on it. The socialist wins. Now, again, he says he's not, or I read something where he said he wasn't, but he is being embraced by and propped up by these socialists. So I think the writing's on the wall there. But what

0: kind of just, I've said my piece. What do you think? Also, we have some developments in our own campaigns here. I was going to riff a little bit. And I'm going to riff a little bit. I'll try to make it quick because we have the Senate races, the gubernatorial races, news about Mike Lindell, Adam Schwarzy's myth that he can't be part of the Senate debate at FarmFest today. It's possible also the last half hour of Hot Talk with the Ox today, we may be able to go live to the governor, a gubernatorial candidate forum at FarmFest because that starts at 10:30. The Senate candidate forum is like at 1 or 1:30, so we'll have to just talk about it after the fact on the show tomorrow live from the fair. But a little bit of riffing on the Minnesota campaigns, but also your thoughts on this interesting victory, this primary victory in Michigan, as we continue Hot Talk with the Ox.
1: 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Today, sunny with a high near 79, south wind 5 to 10 miles an hour, overnight low of 59. For Thursday, sunshine with a high of 84, slight chance of rain on Thursday night. Sunny and 78 for Friday, and a sunny weekend with 82 on Saturday, 80 on Sunday. That's your weather from News Talk 1250 KBRF.
2: Weather can shift quickly and sometimes become dangerous. Listen for the latest weather forecast and the latest reports from the Weather Spotter Network. 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
5: This is Minnesota News Network. I'm John Anderson. Governor Tim Walz and other state officials held a briefing this morning on the wildfires in northeast Minnesota. Governor says he's unlikely to call a special legislative session over the wildfires at this point.
6: I would encourage the legislature to right now start working on a package of relief for the area. We certainly can get that ready and as we assess the damage over the time, because this is the peak earning season for many of the folks up there in Ely and in the North Country. And we want to make sure we're there to make them as whole as possible.
5: The four major candidates to be the next Minnesota governor held a forum today on day two of FarmFest in Redwood County. DFL Senator Amy Klobuchar, Republican House Speaker Lisa Damoth, and Republican businessmen Mike Lindell and Kendall Qualls took part. Candidates were asked about a range of topics, including health care, fraud, and issues facing Minnesota farmers. The forum comes 1 week before the August 11th primary. This is M&N.
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0: 1957. Terrible Todd. American Bandstand goes national.
1: Huh.
0: 1957. Unreal. I had no idea it was that early. Tell me about, like, who are these people? Gah. Whatever happened to American Bandstand? I mean, come on, man. On this date in history, 1957, which means when I was watching it, it was dang near 20 years old. Not quite, but, oh, what a highlight. Loved American, who, like, oh, no, I didn't like that show. Raise your hand if you hated American Bandstand. I don't see any hands going up. Who are these people? Like, oh, I want to, like, somewhere this is happening. Like, who, like, oh, yeah, you know, like, I'm going to be on American Bandstand. You got to tune in. Like, no way. I've never known anybody who was on American Bandstand. I don't think I ever met Dick Clark either, for that matter, which is too bad. Is he still with us? Not sure.
2: No.
0: If he was, he would still be, you know, 28 years old. Anyway, so there you have it. 1957, American Bandstand goes national. Also, I know what you're wondering. I don't oftentimes do this, but there are other things on this date, like 1983, Risky Business premiered the movie, catapulting Tom Cruise to stardom. Sometimes you just got to say, what the heck? That was an interesting movie. Still, like, the whole Tom Cruise dancing around in his underwear kind of bothers me, but I guess the girls liked it. What else? Oh, on this date in 1981, Ronald Reagan fired all the air traffic controllers. I love it. That right there, I think, set the tone for his presidency. It's like, oh, don't mess with this guy. I think he means business. Also, a weird thing happened on this date, which I'll get off this date in history thing. In 1905, the first ever traffic signal went online in Cleveland. That means prior to this date, 1905, traffic signals didn't exist. I suppose not long before that, cars didn't really exist. Fair? So we can thank all those folks, all those years back in Cleveland, for the first traffic signal. Love them or hate them, now we're replacing them all with roundabouts. Not sure. I don't have a word about where the first roundabout went in, though. We don't have that on the history today, so whatever. This day in history. 320-251-1990 on the Boulder Tap House studio or text line. I have the two ways to reach the program today. We have a very special guest joining us here in moments. About 10 minutes away, Dr. Rainer Zeitelmann is calling in from Germany. He is an author, New Space Capitalism, it's called. And he's going to advocate, I think, for the development of actual real estate to be owned, bought and sold on the moon and just in space in general. Hadn't thought about this. Can't wait to get the rationale on that coming up. And then Paul Perez kicks off hour two of Hot Talk with the Ox today. He is the president of the U.S. National Border Patrol Council, joining us again on Hot Talk. So we'll talk with him. So some fun guests coming up. I say that because I'm not going to riff on the election because there's too much to talk about. But one story we alluded to yesterday, I just want to give you my take on it. And that is, in fact, the headline. I don't know who's giving this headline. This was on Channel 5, an extraordinary situation. Minnesota GOP questions Mike Lindell's residency ahead of the primary. That's the headline on Channel 5. And Alex Plakesh, the chair of the Minnesota Republican Party, sent a letter to the Secretary of State, Steve Simon, saying, we don't think Lindell lives here. I don't think he's eligible to even be the governor, right, or to be on the ballot. He claims he is. So they're trying to figure out, like, pay stubs, and he's trying, no, look, I got pay stubs or whatever, and on my driver's license, so they're saying he was registered in Texas to vote, but not here, this and that. So it's a back and forth. Lindell says, no, I'm legal, and the chairman is saying, we don't think you are. But that's not my point on this. I don't know how that's going to shake out. But get this. The letter was sent to the Secretary of State, Steve Simon, Secretary of State's office, right? But get this. the Secretary of State's office, in a statement, this is reading from a Star Tribune story, said it verifies only that the residential address listed on the affidavit of candidacy is within the appropriate geographical area and matches a proof of residency document that the candidate provides. Quote, aside from the filing process, our office has no enforcement or investigative authority as to a candidate's residence and cannot offer any legal opinion on residency challenges. The Supreme Court would have to make the determination, it says in the statement. What? Just let that sink in for a second. So the Secretary of State's office just takes things on face value and puts people on the ballot? And you got to go to the Supreme Court to challenge it? What the heck? What? If I'm the chairman of the party, I'm going, are you kidding me? Forgive me, but wouldn't that be like a key function of the entity that's supposed to be allowing people to be on the ballot to verify that they live here?
1: Ramsey.
2: With SRN News, I'm John Scott. President Trump says a deal with Iran to get the Strait of Hormuz open is in the works. An announcement could be imminent. At least three people are dead after gunfire broke out early today at a North Carolina home. Deputies were called to a residence in Prospect Hill shortly before 8 a.m. local time and discovered the victims. Details are still sketchy. The Senate has confirmed Dr. Erica Schwartz as director of the Centers for Disease Control and Prevention. Schwartz was confirmed in a 51-44 vote. Stocks held close to their records on Wall Street while oil prices were steady. The S&P 500 slipped 0.2% from the all-time high it set a day earlier. The Dow today gained 263 points. The Nasdaq lost 221. The S&P was down 13. This is SRN News.
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6: 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A recent study of the Fergus Falls housing market shows a strong demand for housing at all price levels. The Fergus Falls HRA enlisted Maxfield Research and Consulting in conducting a study that examines current housing market conditions and determines the market potential for developing different types of owned and rented housing in the community to 2036. The study found an urgent need for moderately priced housing, both owned and rented, housing alternatives for older adults who want to move out of their single-family homes, and move-up housing to facilitate turnover in the entry-level market. The study also indicates Fergus Falls is a tight rental market, with only a 2.3% vacancy rate for market-rate rental housing. Bujold recommended some initiatives the council should focus on based on the study results, which includes focusing on first-time homebuyers, the development of affordable rental housing, the development of housing to serve active and independent seniors, preservation of existing affordable housing stock, and implementing a mix of initiatives targeting different housing segments to support more balanced housing. The Veterans Honor Flight of North Dakota and Minnesota says a trailer containing all of their apparel has been stolen. The Honor Flight is asking people in the Fargo-Moorhead area to look out for the trailer. They say the trailer says donated by Vistos Trailer and Hallmark, but is blank otherwise. Anyone that spots or hears about third-party sale of Veterans Honor Flight of North Dakota and Minnesota apparel, including shirts and hats, is asked to contact the Honor Flight. Minnesota health officials say jalapeno pepper served at several Mexican-style restaurants, including Chipotle, appear to be the source of a salmonella outbreak that has sickened at least 110 people statewide. The Minnesota Department of Health says investigators traced many of the illnesses to meals eaten between mid-June and mid-July, and laboratory testing linked the cases. 19 people have been hospitalized, but no deaths have been reported. Chipotle says it has replaced the jalapenos used at affected restaurants with peppers from a different grower while the investigation continues. U.S. Agriculture Secretary Brooke Rollins is visiting FarmFest in Redwood County and held two roundtable discussions Tuesday morning with Minnesota farmers. She says farmers here have the same message as farmers around the country.
7: The one thing that remains constant is how input prices are killing your bottom line, how we've got to get the cost of fertilizer, the cost of equipment, the cost of labor, the cost of seed, the cost of interest rates, the cost of property. We've got to start reversing that trajectory and that trend.
6: Rollins says the USDA is working to try and lower those costs while looking for new markets for exporting crops. For KBRFradio.com News, I'm Derek Sidian. 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
8: Here's your forecast from News Talk 1250 KBRF. Today, sunny with a high near 79, south wind 5 to 10 miles an hour, overnight low of 59. For Thursday, sunshine with a high of 84, slight chance of rain on Thursday night. Sunny and 78 for Friday, and a sunny weekend with 82 on Saturday, 80 on Sunday. 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

0: Talk with the Ox on this Wednesday broadcast. I know what you're thinking. Ox, aren't you going to be at the fair this week? Yeah, I'll be at the Benton County Fair Thursday, tomorrow, and Friday. So looking forward to that. I'll be at the fair later today, walking around, talking to people, eating food, if all goes well. Maybe even having a beer, we'll see. Sometimes I do, sometimes I don't. But, yeah, looking forward to it. So I'll be able to report back tomorrow from there. And we're looking forward to getting some folks on. We've got Representative O'Driscoll helping out. City Administrator Ross Olson will be with us also on Thursday at the fair, talking all things Sauk Rapids. Certainly, of course, the location of the Benton County Fair, etc. And we'll see who else we run into. Always fun to be at the fair. Also, program note, Ox and friends will be not at the Pioneer Place Theater on Friday because we'll be doing it from the fair. So come join us. And again, come to the KNSI trailer, the booth, if you will, the Glacier Fish House provided by our friends at Pleasureland, and see if you can't rustle up one of these secret sound cork, first ever cork Hot Talk with the Ox beverage coaster. Yep. I've got some, so if you want some, let me know, and we'll be able to accommodate you. I'm told we got some new T-shirts. Did you see the new shirts?
1: I didn't.
0: Okay, I don't know what they say. I don't know if they're Ox shirts or I don't know what kind of shirts they are, but I was told that we have some shirts maybe. So people love the T-shirts at the fair. Also, before we move further, there's one thing I missed when I went over some of the things that happened on this date in history, and I probably should have mentioned this. This is the day in 1962 that they found Marilyn Monroe dead. Huh. Don't hate me for this. It was just a little before my time. I was never a big Marilyn Monroe fan. I get her cultural significance. I don't know. Right? Whatever. I know she's cute and all that and whatever, a little edgy. But it was a weird tragedy, and what a mystery, and will we ever really know? But 1962 on this date. So we ran down, I mean, if we're talking about American Bandstand, of all things, didn't mention the Marilyn Monroe death. And I got a lot of other random emails on this, too, about that. But I'm not super fascinated with Marilyn Monroe. Many are. And it's definitely intriguing. But tragedy, right? What in the world? What if she was still, would she be, like, could she be alive right now, or would she be way too old? Not sure. But whatever the case, this is quite the day in history. A lot of cool things happened. I know what you're wondering, too. Hey, Barack Obama in 2014 signed the bill that funded Israel's Iron Dome missile protection system. So there you have it. See, in 2014, Barack Obama in the tank for Israel, just like Orange Man. All right. 320-251-1990 on the Boulder Tap House studio text line. Was she the one who breathlessly sang happy birthday to JFK? Yeah. One of the many things that she did, yes. Also on the Boulder Tap House text line regarding the residency, the Mike Lindell residency thing, you don't need to be a resident to be elected to Minnesota government. Representative John Thompson proved it. For sure. And tell me he didn't open up all kinds of avenues. I mean, if there's no authority to verify people's addresses, and Lindell could just say, oh, no, I don't want to provide my address because I fear my security. But remember, there was that guy in Roseville, the Democrat, right, that they're like, oh, yep, right at the last minute. Like, oh, no, you can't serve because you don't live there. You lied about your residency. And I think it was the Republicans, actually, that caught him. Found that he wasn't in his apartment that he supposedly rented and was supposed to be living there. He was going back to his house, which was not in the district all the time, and they busted him. So there had to be a new election. Still a Democrat area, so didn't pick up a seat. But so people are paying attention. But back to my point, this is ridiculous. The Secretary of State's office has no jurisdiction, no authority, no stated purpose, if you will, to verify people's residency. For candidacy for office? Well, what's the point of even having regulations then? I mean, there's no entity to enforce it. What was the I forget now. If I'm not mistaken, I think as a U.S. senator, you don't have to be a resident of Minnesota to be elected a U.S. senator to represent Minnesota. I'm trying to have a flashback here because remember Mark Dayton when he got elected U.S. senator, he didn't have an address. He didn't have a Minnesota address. He no longer had a house here. Like, oh yeah, so like he bought a condo or something. So that was kind of weird. Congress, you don't have to live in the district that you're representing, but I believe you have to live in the state. Lindell is showing pay stubs that shows that he was paying Minnesota taxes long before the eligibility. Because I think whenever Inauguration Day is, early January, whatever it is, January 1st, 2nd, 3rd, 4th, whatever, you have to be, have been a Minnesota resident, I believe, for a year to be governor. And according to this, he can produce pay stubs that shows that he was paying taxes in Minnesota, well back into 2025, which would definitely qualify that. He also provided the Star Tribune, according to their story, with his temporary driver's license here that was issued in September of 2025. And also showed utility bills and a mortgage statement to prove his residency. So he's like, I'm a resident. Calling the letter from the chairman of the party a hit job, saying it was more inspired because this is the first time in more than 30 years that the candidate the party has picked isn't winning. Which is fair. Look, in my opinion, the chairman of the party has a duty, a responsibility to defend the endorsed candidate. That's what the parties are for. So I don't know. I haven't, formulated whatever, good or bad, but seems like a valid concern to raise if you're the party chair and he's the non-endorsed candidate. But according to this, it's maybe not so cut and dry, according to the Star Tribune story. Like, not fully cut and dry. That he actually, despite producing all of these documents, that he actually is, if that constitutes being a legal resident. But one thing that we know is that there is no enforcement entity to enforce this, which also tells you that any guidelines that we might have are fuzzy? I was going to say fungible, but I don't think that's the right word. We live in, like, anarchy. What did we learn, right? Steve Simon, the Secretary of State, speaking of Steve Simon, guilty of guilty of election irregularities, of not following the rules, not following the laws as they're stated, unconstitutional violations. Found guilty. But guess what? In the statute, there are no penalties. So, yeah, you're guilty, but there are no penalties. Yeah, we have a Secretary of State's office where you register to run for office, but there's nobody to verify that you're actually eligible? What? Anyway, so whatever the case, Lindell seems to be making his case. Like, no. I'm a resident. So I'll let that shake itself out. I don't know. But anybody else, like, just wonder if this is the case? I mean, this state, for all of its, I mean, look at, they spent, the Democrats blew $18 billion surplus and raised taxes to boot on an already bloated government. And we don't even have an entity that we fund with government dollars to verify the legitimacy of candidates for office to run the state. Well, no wonder. I don't know that this comes up a lot. Don't get me wrong. Like, I don't think we have an epidemic of people, you know, who live in New York and want to be governor of Minnesota or whatever it is. But wow, I'd be of a mind that could be talked about as a potential new government agency. We've got the OIG, Office of Inspector General, to root out fraud. How about, like, having somebody that verifies election eligibility? Especially after the John Thompson thing. Right, we're pretty sure he lived in Wisconsin the whole time, and especially this guy in Roseville that actually was found thanks to a rare occurrence of Republicans actually doing meaningful oppo and then executing it. Weirdest thing. 320-251-1990 on the Boulder Tap House studio or text line. Cool Michelle says Marilyn Monroe would be 100 right now. Okay. How old did Faye Ray, the first King Kong chick, how old was she when she finally died? I mean, she was like a million years old. Anyway, moving forward, a hot talk with the Ox on this Wednesday broadcast. Coming up, Paul Perez joining us. He is the president of the National Border Patrol Council. He'll be talking to us about, obviously, border security. What's the latest? What would happen if Democrats took over? What would happen if they get the majority in the House, the Senate, etc.? And also, now that the border has been secured, how can this remain a top election issue? Because we had success. We had this huge success, and all of a sudden they're saying, well, it's fixed now, so nobody cares anymore. So they're not crediting the administration with that. All that coming up next on Hot Talk with the Ox.
1: Here's your forecast from News Talk 1250 KBRF. Today, sunny with a high near 79, south wind 5 to 10 miles an hour. Overnight low of 59. For Thursday, sunshine with a high of 84, slight chance of rain on Thursday night. Sunny and 78 for Friday, and a sunny weekend with 82 on Saturday, 80 on Sunday. That's your weather from News Talk 1250 KBRF.
2: This is MNN Sports. I'm Mike Graham. The Twins and Royals hook up for Game 2 of their three-game series tonight in Kansas City. The Royals took last night's series opener 8-2, getting to Twins All-Star Joe Ryan for 5 runs in 5-plus innings. Ryan says he's pulled out of slumps before and he's trying to do it again.
3: I think every single time it's kind of, they're just kind of running through that, just trying to just go back to see what's worked in the past. And I think that's just kind of the common denominator is certain things have happened, and I think when you just look at like stretches of my career, what's going on, there's something underlying usually, so we'll get to the bottom of it.
2: Newcomer Dean Kramer will get the start tonight. The AAA Saints are on the field this afternoon. They take on the Louisville Bats in St. Paul in a matinee. Vikings receiver Jordan Addison is entering his fourth year with the club and says he's fully comfortable in the offense.
4: I'll say right now where I'm at is just really detailing everything, making sure everything is crisp and that I'm just trying to perfect myself every single day and just help the younger guys. We got a lot of younger guys in right now, so I'm just trying to be the best leader I could be and teammate for them.
2: The Gophers are also having fall camp this week. Safety Kerry Brown says the secondary has some versatility.
5: Whoever's in, I just know one of them is going to make a play, so I'm grateful for all of them. They've been working hard each and every day. You know, just playing, you know, the best ability, just learning each and every day. So whoever is alongside me, you know, playing, I know they're going to, you know, do great.
2: On to basketball. The Minnesota Lynx practice today. They're getting ready for tomorrow's home game against Los Angeles. Minnesota guard Courtney Williams says the Lynx have been good on offense during this current 10-game winning streak.
6: I think it's just the foundation that we had in place since training camp. Honestly, since I've been here. It's moving the ball, and whatever is the best shot is the shot that we take. We all confident in each other, so if Liv putting it up, Tosh, like whoever it is putting it up, we confident in that. So I think just staying confident and, like I said, sharing them, just having a blueprint.
2: Tomorrow's game will tip at 8 at the Target Center. 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
0: Ox News Alert. Never said this before, but we go live to Detroit for Abdul El Sayed on Hot Talk with the Ox.
9: Organizations who knocked on doors and made phone calls, thank you so much for putting your shoulder into the work. I also have to thank all of our endorsers, 300 strong, who came in, spent their time with us, came from just down the street or came from across the country to talk about what it looks like to build a movement of the people, by the people, and for the people. I want to say how grateful I am to you. We built this campaign brick by brick.
0: Of the people.
9: April,
0: for the people.
9: By
0: the people.
9: A room of five people.
0: The people.
9: In a discussion that most people will never clock, but it was an opportunity for us to share a honest conversation about pain and about purpose. And I've been able to have 500 more of those discussions over the past 15 months. I trained to be a doctor, and the single most important moment that makes a clinical encounter is that moment that somebody shares their pain with you, believing that you could do something about it. I don't practice medicine, as has been well documented by all of you. But I hope that I get to practice that part of things. And I've been able to practice it, but it requires people being willing to share their pain with you so that you can do something about it. That is a moment, a piece of vulnerability people give you because they believe that you can actually fix it. It's an investment, sure, in a campaign, but it more is an investment in democracy. And as we traveled our state, we were in living rooms in Lansing, VFW halls in Escanaba, basements in Grand Rapids, churches in Detroit. I got to meet so many of you, Michigan, so many. And you shared both what caused pain, but also what brought purpose. And we forged a movement out of that to get money out of politics, put money back in pockets, and pass Medicare for All to guarantee health care in this country.
0: This guy's working without notes, by the way. Got to respect
9: troubles,
0: that.
9: The corporations, the special interests, who would rather get to decide who our elected officials are than let us decide who our elected officials are, they spent an unprecedented amount of money to beat us. Attack ad after attack ad after attack ad after attack ad. Wall-to-wall ads. But it turns out that the commercials are the part of the television show most people don't want to watch. It turns out that you can spend as much money as you want on lies, but it doesn't make them true. It turns out that when you're able to reach out and dignify somebody's pain, people remember that a lot more than a 30-second ad played on a loop on television. And it turns out that when the people want something in this democracy of ours, the people can get that thing if we're willing to do the work of that. And that's exactly what Michiganders up and down the state showed. 12,000 volunteers knocking nearly 10,000 doors a day to defeat an unprecedented amount of outside money, $70 million.
0: So this guy's endorsed by Bernie Sanders, Elizabeth Warren, Senator Tina Smith from Minnesota, AOC, that's the one I couldn't remember from before, but even Congressman Ro Khanna. Raise your hand if you thought he was reasonable at one point. He used to do Fox News a lot and stuff. It's like, oh, you know, this guy is really reasonable. He's off the rails. Tlaib, I had no idea. So he's thrown in now with the squad, with these guys. Ilhan Omar. Who else? Anybody else we'd recognize? A whole bunch of other Congress people. Ayanna Pressley. Yeah. Wow. Let's see here. Yeah, other people I don't recognize, but a whole bunch of others too. But those are his endorsements. We've got our very own Tina Smith, Chris Van Hollen, Senator Van Hollen from Maryland. But yeah, Pocahontas, Bernie Sanders, AOC, Ro Khanna, Tlaib, Ilhan Omar. Oh yeah, Jay Appel, the whole squad. All right, let's keep listening to this guy here for a few more minutes. He won the primary in Michigan. Will be on the general election ballot against Mike Rogers, who is like one of my favorite politicians. He's a hero. Let's keep listening here for a sec. This guy is speaking without notes. He's pretty passionate.
9: So if you supported me or you did not support me, if you voted for Vice President Harris in 2024 or you voted for Donald Trump, if you believe like me that you ought to be able to afford your groceries, if you believe like me that you ought to be able to afford your home, if you believe
0: yes.
9: like me
0: yes.
9: that your tax dollars ought to be invested in you rather than sent somewhere else,
0: yes.
9: if you believe like
0: I believe.
9: Me that a government of the people, by the people, and for the people is our birthright in this country,
0: who can
9: if
0: say
9: you
0: no
9: believe
0: to this.
9: Like me, that we have a responsibility to stand up and walk with our union so that everybody has collective bargaining rights in this country. If you believe like me that you ought to have the guarantee of good health care in this country without some corporation trying to tell you what you cannot have and should not fight for, I hope that you'll join this movement now.
0: Wow. I don't think we've heard from Stevens yet, Congresswoman Haley Stevens.
9: Specifically to an issue that has been focused on in this race. To my Jewish American sisters and brothers,
0: here we go.
9: indelible memories of this campaign will have been the opportunity to break bread with you at Seder, to worship with you at Shul, to be embraced by you. And listening to sisters and brothers who said, you know, I want to join this movement because AIPAC doesn't speak for me. Because I understand that self-determination for one people does not require the quenching of self-determination for another people. That unless all of us are free, none of us are free. I want to tell you the great gift that you've given me. And to all of my sisters and brothers of the Jewish faith, or any faith at all, or no faith at all, I want you to know that my commitment to your safety, my commitment to Jewish safety, is the same commitment that I have to the safety of my own.
0: Wow, there you go. The new U.S. Senate candidate will be on the ballot in Michigan.
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17: News this hour from Town Hall. I'm Keith Peters in Washington. Abdul El-Sayed has won a Michigan's Democratic nomination for U.S. Senate in a victory for the party's leftist progressive wing in a battleground state. Senator Gary Peters, a Michigan Democrat, was asked his reaction.
18: Well, I'll certainly congratulate his victory. I talked to him this morning and congratulated him on a victory. We have to win Michigan. It's absolutely essential for us to keep that state blue, my state blue, and so that we can take the majority here in the U.S. Senate. So he's going to work hard, and we're going to now unite the party behind him.
17: Senate Majority Leader John Thune says Abdul El-Sayed's success in the Michigan Democratic Senate primary is good news for Republicans.
19: I mean, this is the extreme radical choice that the Democrats made, and now they're going to have to accept those positions that he has been advocating for in a general election setting, which I think puts us in a pretty good spot.
17: El-Sayed will face Republican Mike Rogers, a former congressman, in November in a race that will help determine control of the Senate. The Trump administration is turning up the pressure on Mexican cartel bosses, Willie Nelson reports.
20: Acting Attorney General Todd Blanche is announcing a major new rewards package targeting leadership of the Jalisco New Generation cartel.
21: We're also announcing today with the State Department more than $100 million in rewards for information leading to the arrest of not only the five that were just unsealed today, but three indicted, previously unsealed cases against additional CJNG leadership.
20: The move expands existing cases against one of Mexico's most violent and powerful criminal organizations. Willie Nelson, The White House.
17: A mixed day on Wall Street with the Dow up by 263 points, the NASDAQ dropping 221, the S&P 500 lower by 12. More at Town Hall.
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17: Scientists are certain that a SpaceX rocket has slammed into the moon as predicted.
24: While no one observed the actual impact, a telescope in Chile spotted what astronomers have identified as the debris plume resulting from the high-speed crash. The leftover rocket segment plowed into the moon after drifting off course for the past year. SpaceX launched the rocket last year with a pair of lunar landers. The company says a combination of solar activity and gravity accidentally put it on a collision course with the moon. SpaceX is working with NASA to avoid any further lunar littering. John Scott reporting.
17: The FAA is investigating why a plane was allowed to take off as President Trump's helicopter was approaching Reagan Airport in what appeared to be a violation of safety procedures put in place after last year's mid-air collision there. News and analysis at townhall.com. From Washington, I'm Keith Peters. Communist China is further tightening its vice grip on Tibet.
25: Beijing has enacted a so-called ethnic unity law that mandates Mandarin as the primary language for schools and government in the autonomous region. Critics argue the law forces assimilation and erodes the rights of Tibetans and other minorities. China contends the policies improve educational opportunities and ensure equal access for ethnic minorities. In Tibet, reminders of Chinese control are everywhere, from billboards to flags. Rich Thomason reporting.
17: The world's fastest growing Ebola outbreak in Congo is still spreading faster than efforts to track it. That according to the head of the World Health Organization. Aid workers say there have been 3,874 confirmed cases and 1,751 deaths as of Monday. Health workers are striking over unpaid wages. More at townhall.com.
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1: Here's your forecast from News Talk 1250 KBRF. Today, sunny with a high near 79, south wind 5 to 10 miles an hour. Overnight low of 59. For Thursday, sunshine with a high of 84. Slight chance of rain on Thursday night. Sunny and 78 for Friday, and a sunny weekend with 82 on Saturday, 80 on Sunday. That's your weather from News Talk 1250 KBRF.
7: Weather can shift quickly and sometimes become dangerous. 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

0: Yes, yes, I want all of that. I want to be able to afford my home. I want to be able to afford my medical care. I want to be able to afford all these things. Yes. I will vote for Abdul El Sayed. I don't live in Michigan, though. I mean, who would say no to that stuff? Of course. Of course I want all that. Then vote for me. All right. What are you talking about? It's amazing how this works, right? Well, the great experiment, will the socialists get elected to U.S. Senate in Michigan? Whatever it is, in order for the Democrats to win the majority in the U.S. Senate, they have to win it with Michigan. And they're freaking out right now, going, crap. We got basically one half of the voting population to vote for the socialist in Michigan. Now what are we going to do? Joining us now is Paul Perez, back with us on Hot Talk with the Ox, the president of the National Border Patrol Council. Paul, welcome back to Hot Talk with the Ox, sir.
1: Hey, it's good to be with you again. Thank you.
0: How about this Michigan thing, huh? Wow. Jeez.
1: I'll tell you, you know, I mean, these guys, it's the same circus, different clowns, you know? But they're going to keep doing their thing, you know?
0: And Michigan, of course, is a border state, so... You know, I don't know if that really doesn't matter.
1: No surprise.
0: Doesn't really factor in, right? He's going to the U.S. Senate if he gets elected. I don't think so. Mike Rogers is a good man, I think. I've always liked him.
1: Mike Rogers is a good man, and I think he's got a really good chance to take that seat, and we're hoping for that. You know, we want to continue the strong work that we've been able to do and accomplish on the border under President Trump, and Mike Rogers will be there to help him out.
0: Amen. So, you know, this has been talked about lately, and I think it's important to talk about it more. And I had this theory, I don't know, a few weeks ago, and then it was actually repeated by some national pundit somewhere. This border security, the success on the border during the second Trump administration here compared to the Biden administration, it is so successful that people think it's solved now, and, like, it's not front and center anymore. And they're like, yeah, but now you got to solve all these other problems. How can we keep this on the front burner and, you know, proving the negative, like how much worse it would be if the Biden border was still operating?
1: Well, look, it's our job to remind people of how bad it was, because we know that one of their platforms is to create an open border. And so if a Democrat were to come into office, or Democrats were to take over the House and the Senate, you know, they would want to stop President Trump's agenda. And it is very good that we got, you know, the One Big Beautiful Bill and then Reconciliation 2.0, because we were funded. ICE and Border Patrol has been funded through the end of Trump's term, which is very, very good. But the real possibility exists that if they take over the House and Senate, or they take over, you know, the presidency in 28, that they could go back to those policies that Joe Biden, you know, had, which would take us back to the chaos we had. And so it's our job to remind people of how bad it was, because you can never leave border security alone. It's just like the military. You can't take back you can't take back all of the gains that we've made in the military under President Trump, take them back, because then you're weakening our country. It's the same thing with us. You would weaken our borders. We are at the strongest point that we've ever been in the history of this country with the security of our border. And if you take that away, if you stop putting all the policies in place, if you were to just reverse that, we would go back and probably worse, because if you see what's going on, you know, in Spain and different European countries, that's exactly what has happened here in the past. And we don't need that. We don't want that. And we have to remind people of what could happen, because it has happened in the past.
0: For sure. No doubt about it. And people think that, right, the day after the election, you know, people start lining up the border expecting to get in, as they did when Biden took over, when Donald Trump the first time around, when the election didn't go his way. And then, I mean, people thought, great, the day after the election, we're all going to get across the border. It's like, no, there's still a few months left. We don't have the inauguration until in January. So that proves it. I mean, that was right there, the snap of a finger. But, Paul, freedom of movement is one of the planks on the platform of the DSA. quote, allow workers to freely migrate between countries to seek employment without restrictive immigration controls, demilitarize the border, end all immigrant detention and deportation, immediate amnesty for all immigrants, regardless of current immigration status, and provide access to jobs for all immigrants, period. That's explicit. This isn't like a hypothetical.
1: That's a blueprint to destroy this country. That's the blueprint to destroy what we have. You know, the idea of what America is would be completely destroyed by that blueprint. And those people don't care about this country. They want to bring everybody in. You know, and again, we've seen that. We've seen the chaos that it creates, the crime, the murders, the rape, the robberies, the burglaries, all committed by illegal aliens that shouldn't have been here. They're encouraging people to come into this country under that blueprint, and they would just destroy what we have. The fabric of America would be gone in less than those 4 years that they would be in there, because these people really believe in that. And that's really scary, because they'd be encouraging anyone and everyone to come into this country. They would sideline ICE and Border Patrol. Heck, they would sideline law enforcement and the military. We would lose what we have as a country.
0: Totally. Yeah, they want to bring everybody home, all the military home from faraway lands and whatnot. And if I can, Paul Perez joining us, by the way, president of the National Border Patrol Council here on Hot Talk with the Ox. If the Democrats do take over, say, the House and the Senate, and God forbid the presidency in 2 years, this is a DSA. This is a fringe group of the Democrats. You can say what you want to. If the Democrats are in power, there will be

0: extreme these people are. They need to do some research because they can't sit at home. They can't allow these people to be elected because Republicans or independents or even some Democrats that don't see their way need to vote for the Republican candidates that are running against these clowns.
1: Absolutely.
0: It's really bad for America if they stay home.
2: Let's talk about immigration then, legal immigration. I know that that does ruffle some feathers, if you will, with some of the MAGA crowd. But, I mean, there is a role for legal immigration in this country, probably a huge role. How is that massaged in the election coming up?
0: Sure. There's a proper way to come into the United States, you know, and many people, millions of people have done it legally. You know, I think Secretary Mullen said under this administration so far, they've naturalized almost 1 million people, about 900,000. Those are 900,000 people that, of course, did it the right way. But I understand there are, should there be some caps? Should there be some caps on the number of people that they allow, you know, to enter the country legally? Well, that's up to Congress, and that's up to the constituents to raise with their members of Congress to determine what is a good number. At what point do we decide we're not going to take any more people from country X, country Y, country Z? You know, those are things that they have to have discussions about. But again, because of the far left policies and the things that they have to deal with in Congress, it's very hard for them to do. I understand exactly what the MAGA crowd is saying about how many people are we letting in. If we're removing this many, but we're adding this many from other countries, well, what countries are they? You know, that's what they have to look at. Are they coming from countries? Are these people that are going to be productive citizens of the United States? Or are they going to take advantage of the policies that we have in place, the generosity of the United States? Those are things everybody has to look at. And they've got to come up with a number and decide what's going to be good for the United States.
2: Definitely. Exactly. Paul, can I ask, over the years, talking to some of your colleagues and whatnot during the angst, if you will, of the past 20 years, now, what are the needs of the Border Patrol?
0: Look, right now, so I've been doing this job 29 years, and I can tell you right now, we've got the money that we need, that we've always asked for. We've got more money than we've ever had. We are getting our vehicle fleet upgraded. We are getting the technology that we need, everything from FLIRs, night vision goggles, you know, camera equipment, sensor equipment. We're getting all of that right now. But what all of that doesn't matter. None of that will matter if the policies that are in place right now are changed under this next administration. So it's important for Congress to take action and codify into law some of the actions that President Trump took, such as Remain in Mexico. You know, the asylum laws, they need to look at that because that's exactly what got us underwater. These fake asylum claims that allowed these people to be released into the country pending a hearing date years in advance that we knew they were never going to attend anyway. They had to be released. So we have to have mandatory detention. Those are the things that will stop that invasion from becoming reality. If we codify into law some of the policies that President Trump has put in place. Because again, we've got the technology, we've got the infrastructure, we've got the personnel that we need to fully secure the border under this administration. But none of that's going to matter if another president can come in and just change the policies all over again.
2: So you're running basically on executive orders at this point.
0: Exactly. Yeah, wow. Because Congress hasn't done anything, so President Trump has done exactly what President Biden said he couldn't do.
2: Yeah.
0: Remember, President Biden said, I need these laws changed.
2: Yeah.
0: President Trump, he proved all we needed was a new president.
2: Yeah.
0: 100%.
2: Really interesting to think about that. And evidenced by what you're just saying, I've seen it firsthand. I've spent a lot of time down at the my friend John Ladd's ranch on the Arizona-Mexico border and the NACO Border Patrol station there. And I was there during the Biden years, and to your point, they had plenty of vehicles, lots of Border Patrol vehicles, evidenced by looking at them parked in the parking lot of the Border Patrol station a half a mile from the wall while the illegals were having a field day jumping over and coming in. It's like, okay, you've got the vehicles, you got the Border Patrol station, but they're sitting in the parking lot.
0: Yes, because everybody was inside processing these illegal aliens so they could be released.
2: Just
0: so our vehicles were sitting nice and pretty, fueled up, but we were unable to patrol because they had a sense.

0: side, processing all these illegal aliens to be released.
1: We can't go back to that. I mean, we just can't. Hopefully people see that.
0: We cannot. Yeah. And it's our job. It's everybody's job. It's Congress's job to remind the people of what could happen under a chaotic border.
1: Amen to that. Well, Paul, thanks for the work that you and your colleagues do. Appreciate having time for us on Hot Talk with the Ox today, sir.
0: Thank you. I appreciate it.
1: Paul,
0: have a good one.
1: Yeah, you too. Thanks. Paul Perez, the president of the National Border Patrol Council here on Hot Talk with the Ox. Yeah, we've seen it firsthand. Like, yeah, they can have all the equipment in the world, but then the next president comes in and bink, I'm sorry, but don't arrest the people coming over the wall. You've got other things to do with your time. Let them come in. Set them up for a hearing in 10 years. See if they come back. Coming up on Hot Talk with the Ox, we are going to endeavor to bring you live to Farm Fest for the gubernatorial forum that is scheduled to start at 10:30 there. Not sure if we're going to be able to pull this off or not. We'll do what we can. Otherwise, certainly 320-251-1990 on the Boulder Tap House studio or text line. We can comment on anything that we've covered so far. And if we hear anything of meaningfully coming out of any sort of national analysis, reaction, et cetera, to the Michigan primary result that we just announced as we kicked off Hot Talk with the Ox, with the, he says he's not, but with the Democrat Socialists of America endorsed candidate, Abdul El Sayed. Interesting. All that coming up next on Hot Talk with the Ox.
2: 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Today, sunny with a high near 79, south wind 5 to 10 miles an hour, overnight low of 59. For Thursday, sunshine with a high of 84, slight chance of rain on Thursday night. Sunny and 78 for Friday, and a sunny weekend with 82 on Saturday, 80 on Sunday. That's your weather from News Talk 1250 KBRF.
3: Minnesota News Network, I'm Sean Maloney. Governor Wallace says he's unlikely to call a special session to address wildfire relief.
4: Especially at a time of political campaigns going on, probably makes it challenging. But look, I want to let the folks up there know, if we can come to some type of agreement and we can get a package that can get forward, I'm certainly open to that. I would just not want to set expectations too high. I think it would be a pretty heavy political lift at this point in time.
3: Instead, Wallace is encouraging lawmakers to begin drafting a wildfire relief package for the 2027 legislative session, which begins in January. Minnesota's Mayo Clinic is earning more national recognition. U.S. News and World Report has again named the Rochester-based healthcare provider to its best hospitals honor roll. Mayo ranked number one for diabetes and endocrinology and GI surgery. It's the 37th time Mayo Clinic Rochester has made the list. And the four major candidates for Minnesota governor squared off at Farm Fest today in Redwood County. DFL Senator Amy Klobuchar joined Republicans Lisa Damith, Mike Lindell, and Kendall Qualls for a forum covering healthcare, fraud, and challenges facing Minnesota farmers. This is MNN.
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0: is the Ox. Welcome to Hot Talk with the Ox, the Wednesday edition. Tomorrow and Friday, broadcasting live from the Benton County Fair, God willing. Looking forward to being out there. Going to go out there today for a little while, case out the joint, have my first made right for the year.
1: I went out yesterday and had mine.
0: Oh, how'd that go?
1: It was really good.
0: Was it much going on at the fair yesterday?
1: No, it was still kind of setting. A lot of people are still setting up.
0: Yeah, that's the way Tuesday is a lot of times.
1: Yeah.
0: But yeah, but the made right folks are serving them up.
1: Yep.
0: Beautiful. Now, what is your made right of choice?
1: Cheese right.
0: Cheese right. Okay. I like the cheese right. I like the regular made right. But the pizza right.
1: Mm-hmm.
0: I like the pizza right. Gotta say. 320-251-1990 on the Boulder Tap House studio or text line. I give you that because we've got some texts coming in. If somebody is trying to immigrate to America from a country or region that isn't conducive with American laws and traditional values, they should be automatically denied. Yeah. And how, you know, there certainly should be like an evaluation panel or something. Definitely. Read the Kalergi plan. It's the plan they're following. At least give your audience a chance to read it. The Kalergi plan. Kalergi plan. Okay. Let's see here. El Sayed will win. Democrats need this win. This says Ann on the Boulder Tap House text line. They'll do whatever they can to get it, like every single resource. Yeah, they'll go all in. Mike Rogers, though, and I don't know why he didn't win. I forgot 2 years ago. Did Trump say that he didn't like him or something? I can't remember. But hopefully Rogers wins, the Republican. So it's his, he was a congressman there for like 14 years. And then now he's running again, I guess. So, but he's a TV star, right? He had that CNN show, Declassified, and then ran for the state election in Michigan. What? I'm having maybe I didn't follow it closely. I never fully understood that. What happened there again? Don't remember. He lost, whatever. But he's back again. So good for him. I should be a strong candidate. Also, yeah, and by the way, the and thing. Are Michiganders ready to elect Abdul El Sayed? It'd be one thing if he was running as a Republican. I mean, that might be a heavy lift anyway. But to be endorsed by the DSA, I mean, wow. I'm sorry to ignore all the other states, but that was the one that was really fascinating to me for the primaries. Our primary, 1 week away from today, theoretically, we'll be talking about who won. And we'll get the noise of this primary out of the damn way. And I could riff on the election. Maybe I will. Oh, I was going to try to play Outside the Box with the Ox, but I'm out of time now. Also, our guest about selling real estate on the moon and in outer space had a scheduling issue. He's in Germany. And by the time he was able to finally get a hold of us, we were out of time. So we will try to reschedule that for next week. Can't wait. The book is called New Space Capitalism. I really want to get this guy on. So, we'll circle back around and try to get that next week. So if you were hoping to hear that interview, hang on. We'll work on it for next week. Coming up though, we're going to try to go to the gubernatorial forum at FarmFest. And that's not the one, by the way, that the Adam Schwartzy is all bent out of shape about, because he didn't get invited to be part of the candidate forum for the Senate candidate forum, which is also later today after the show. They're saying that he's not polling high enough. He's polling so low that he doesn't meet the criteria to be part of the forum. And I'm of a mind where a smaller forum is better, but Royce White's invited. That's interesting. So Schwartzy's having a press conference basically to say, hey, look, I want to get my story out here, but not during showtime, so we can't take you there. Coming up on Hot Talk with the Ox, yeah, we'll see if we can't go to FarmFest for a little bit of the gubernatorial candidate forum next on Hot Talk. Small town.
2: Three, five, six. 4-2. With SRN News, I'm Keith Peters in Washington. Abdul El-Sayed has won Michigan's Democratic nomination for U.S. Senate in a victory for the party's leftist progressive wing in a battleground state. El-Sayed narrowly defeated Congresswoman Haley Stevens and will face Republican Mike Rogers in November. The seat is pivotal to Democrats' chances of flipping the Senate. Iran and Oman have moved closer to an agreement on the Strait of Hormuz. This comes after President Trump said a deal to reopen the critical waterway could be announced soon. The strait's closure has driven up global fuel prices. A California man who was arrested at President Trump's Los Angeles area golf course was pretending to be a part of the security detail preparing for Trump's visit and had a stash of illegal weapons in his car and home. More details at SRNnews.com.
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4: For KBRFradio.com News, I'm News Director Derek Sidian. A recent study of the Fergus Falls housing market shows a strong demand for housing at all price levels. The Fergus Falls HRA enlisted Maxfield Research and Consulting in conducting a study that examines current housing market conditions and determines the market potential for developing different types of owned and rented housing in the community to 2036. The study found an urgent need for moderately priced housing, both owned and rented, housing alternatives for older adults who want to move out of their single-family homes, and move-up housing to facilitate turnover in the entry-level market. The study also indicates Fergus Falls is a tight rental market, with only a 2.3% vacancy rate for market-rate rental housing. Bujold recommended some initiatives the council should focus on based on the study results, which includes focusing on first-time homebuyers, the development of affordable rental housing, the development of housing to serve active and independent seniors, preservation of existing affordable housing stock, and implementing a mix of initiatives targeting different housing segments to support more balanced housing. The Veterans Honor Flight of North Dakota and Minnesota says a trailer containing all of their apparel has been stolen. The Honor Flight is asking people in the Fargo-Moorhead area to look out for the trailer. They say the trailer says donated by Vistos Trailer and Hallmark, but is blank otherwise. Anyone that spots or hears about third-party sale of Veterans Honor Flight of North Dakota and Minnesota apparel, including shirts and hats, is asked to contact the Honor Flight. Minnesota health officials say jalapeno pepper served at several Mexican-style restaurants, including Chipotle, appear to be the source of a salmonella outbreak that has sickened at least 110 people statewide. The Minnesota Department of Health says investigators traced many of the illnesses to meals eaten between mid-June and mid-July, and laboratory testing linked the cases. 19 people have been hospitalized, but no deaths have been reported. Chipotle says it has replaced the jalapenos used at affected restaurants with peppers from a different grower while the investigation continues. U.S. Agriculture Secretary Brooke Rollins is visiting FarmFest in Redwood County and held two roundtable discussions Tuesday morning with Minnesota farmers. She says farmers here have the same message as farmers around the country.
5: The one thing that remains constant is how input prices are killing your bottom line, how we've got to get the cost of fertilizer, the cost of equipment, the cost of labor, the cost of seed, the cost of interest rates, the cost of property. We've got to start reversing that trajectory and that trend.
4: Rollins says the USDA is working to try and lower those costs while looking for new markets for exporting crops. For KBRFradio.com News, I'm Derek Sidian. Get more news at KBRFradio.com.
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7: Here's your forecast from News Talk 1250 KBRF. Today, sunny with a high near 79, south wind 5 to 10 miles an hour. Overnight low of 59. For Thursday, sunshine with a high of 84, slight chance of rain on Thursday night. Sunny and 78 for Friday, and a sunny weekend with 82 on Saturday, 80 on Sunday. That's your weather from News Talk 1250 KBRF.
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0: We go live to Farm Fest as the gubernatorial candidates, four of them anyway, are taking questions. I believe the forum has begun. Correct, Terrible Todd?
1: Yep.
0: Let's listen in.
11: Safe. I am the first one to tell you that I enjoy knowing that we have clean air and clean water, but removing the amount of regulation and rulemaking that MPCA has and bringing that back into common sense, moving our state forward and eliminating the delays alone in permitting is a first step.
12: Mike Lindell.
13: Yeah, the time of getting a permit and regulation, I deal with this in my own business. We recently moved factories. It took almost nine weeks to get a permit to see how high my racks were in my building. I'm very familiar with these stuff that we have to, in farming, I can tell you, when I'm governor, it will be done yesterday. I'm very impatient. Why are we waiting? We need to get things done. You don't wait till third quarter to say, hey, there's $9 billion missing. I need this permit now. I need to get this out there now. You don't procrastinate. And that's all about communication and bringing back our government holding these things back, these regulations to get rid of them and to get the permits out as fast as they can. It costs every one of you money. That's going to be one of my priorities, is they're getting rid of the regulation and getting the speed of things pushed through.
12: Gunnell?
14: Yep. So my friends, let's just put this straight. We need to have a real, honest, direct conversation. Minnesota has become an anti-business state. The permitting issues are just one. I've heard Governor Walz talk 2 years ago, yeah, we need to fix this. I'm going to put together a committee. We're way beyond committee. If you're wanting, and if you believe that the state needs just tweaking around the edges from politicians, I'm not your candidate. If you think that we need radical change in our state, I'm your guy, because we need radical change in leadership. Most voters in the Republican Party wanted an outside business candidate, and the majority of them got that. They wanted that. The question next is this: can we get someone elected when we haven't gotten it done in 20 years? And I can help get us elected, because the metro has always been the Achilles heel for us as Republicans. I can help get us elected without compromising our conservative values. I've been doing it in my entire life. I came out of a Democrat poverty-ridden, generational poverty environment. I can get us there.
12: Senator Klobuchar.
15: I'm running on a growth agenda, because when I see what our state needs, it needs to expand. We need to bring in more small businesses.
0: Good for you.
15: And we need to grow our economy.
0: I'm voting for
15: that
0: her.
15: That means new domestic markets for your crops. That means new international markets so we can get more trade deals. But I also think we need to cut through the red tape. That means permitting change. That means when you apply for...
1: Oh, buffering.
0: No, okay.
15: For a permit, we have a deadline. And if the state doesn't make a decision by then, you get your money back. This is not easy for people who are in small businesses and rural to deal with a state government that doesn't match your drive.
0: Not sure.
15: And your ambition.
0: Is that what you want?
15: You have a right to get answers.
0: If you're applying for a permit
15: hard,
0: and they just delay it so long that they give you your money back, like,
15: or you don't have some
0: solve?
15: Big business and you're small and you're sitting at your kitchen table trying to get answers from the state. So this was why I led when I announced my candidacy for governor. I led with this kind of reform. We've seen it work not just for farming. One size doesn't fit all. How about housing? We need more housing in rural Minnesota. And that's why the Road to Housing bill we just passed bipartisan in the Senate is going to lead the way to allow me to get 100,000 more units of housing in Minnesota.
12: Time.
15: We need it.
0: Oh, yeah. Go, Amy. You go, girl.
12: Picking up there.
0: By the way, she's
12: Minnesota
0: not wearing flannel.
12: Fallen in animal
0: fence.
12: Agriculture and has not been able to grow. Starting with you, Mike, how would you as governor ensure that we stabilized and grew back animal agriculture in the state of Minnesota?
13: Well, I think there's a lot of monopolies and, with the meat packers and a lot of problems that we have out there with
0: animal agriculture.
13: Monopolies, price fixing, antitrust laws to look at. But I want to to bring it back, I think you got to bring the cost down. And that's one thing that what I'm going to do with farming. And that comes with a lot of things that you will see on our budget.
0: Mike's in a suit and tie.
13: His
0: signature black suit, red tie.
13: Hair that you're going to see on there. And
0: that's what Trump did.
13: Care.
0: Right? Trump wore his suit to places instead of pandering and like faking like he's
13: the cost and then to bring it back.
0: A hunter, a fisherman, or a farmer wearing their clothes.
13: Doing business, new farmers that are there. There's a program now where they put out these loans or whatever for new farmers. I have a private sector plan that will put money into that so you have more new farmers that can start. And so there's a lot of things that are going to be done to help. This is where my passion is with the farming.
12: Kendall.
14: Well, let's repeat that question. I want to make sure I answer it specifically.
12: Sure. Minnesota has fallen in total amount of animal agriculture. How do you stabilize it and ensure animal agriculture grows again in Minnesota?
14: Well, I tell you, government doesn't stabilize anything. If anything, they need to get off the backs of the people that are doing the work. So, listen. Agriculture is over a $20 billion industry in our state. It's number two or three industry in the state. It's number five or six nationally. And you get treated like second-class citizens. Look, I'm not going to claim to be an expert in your industry and in what you do. But here's what I do know. Your way of life is what you chose, along with your industry, how you make a living. You have probably the most tons of variability, things that are outside your control in farming. You don't need the state being another challenge, another barrier. It's like you're doing your hard job with all the variability, and you got this big fat guy that you're having to load around in addition to what you're doing. You shouldn't need that guy on your back, and that big guy is the state. I'm going to get him off your back.
12: Amy?
15: You specifically asked about animal production. So let me start with number one. We're number one for turkeys. We're number two for hogs. We're number 10 for dairy and for cattle. This is a big deal to us. Thank you, one person. We have to protect
0: She's funny.
15: Our animals. And that means from things like avian flu, right? That's why Senator Cornyn and I set up that vaccine bank that was incredibly helpful when avian flu did hit and is hitting our state. Make sure you get those agri grants that allow you
0: vintage
15: to use
0: Amy.
15: That for biosecurity for things like lasers that are working on some of our farms. Making sure that our farmers can count on disaster loans, depredation payments, mitigation, right, when it comes to wolves, making sure the trapper program continues, and then getting more large animal vets. I started the vet caucus with Cindy Hyde-Smith of Mississippi. Every rancher in this room knows what I'm talking about, and we need to have a pipeline of kids going into being veterinarians, and I'm really actually excited to work on this in our state, and finally
12: Time.
15: The permitting.
0: We'll come
15: yes
0: off of
15: no
0: this, the classic. Well, wait, has Lisa weighed in on this yet?
1: Not yet.
0: Okay, let's listen to Lisa's answer, but this is vintage
16: Minnesota.
0: Klobuchar.
16: Touched on a portion of what is holding us back, which is permitting
11: and the regulatory environment. That needs to change. But when you see livestock and dairy herds increasing in our bordering states, that means that we've regulated people to grow their farms such as they want out of our state to the bordering. So that's the first piece of what we needed to do. Some of the work that we did this last legislative session under my leadership, I'm very proud of. We made sure that we fully funded and appropriately funded the Minnesota Board of Animal Health, and we also put in an additional $1.5 million into the disaster account. So when we're looking at issues such as the avian high path flu or anything else that really hurts our producers across the state, that we are supporting from a government level in two ways. Government needs to stand back, get out of the way, so you in agriculture can do what you need to do, and then we need to support the work, especially our beginning farmers and those trade-offs as people are moving their farmers to the next generation.
12: Next
0: okay,
12: question.
0: We'll come off of this. We'll come back to this here and listen. This is interesting, though. Just for perspective, you know, Amy has been campaigning to the state of Minnesota for however long. She knows the ag issues. She knows the issues. And this is what she does. She talks to the people. She cites examples of things that she's done. She uses their lingo because she's been there. She's done it. But the problem is that it's because of her and the Democrats that the farmers have these problems in the first place. So, yeah, she knows the lingo. She knows the talk. Clearly way more than any of these other people do. And people walk away from a meeting with Amy going, wow, she really understands us. You know, she really understood she, you know, this and that. And they're just like, yeah, but you wouldn't have had to have had the meeting if it wasn't for the Democrat policies creating these problems. We'll come back to this maybe as the Farm Fest gubernatorial debate is going on right now on Hot Talk with the Ox.
7: 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Today, sunny with a high near 79, south wind 5 to 10 miles an hour, overnight low of 59. For Thursday, sunshine with a high of 84, slight chance of rain on Thursday night. Sunny and 78 for Friday, and a sunny weekend with 82 on Saturday, 80 on Sunday. That's your weather from News Talk 1250 KBRF.
16: This is MNN Sports. I'm Mike Graham. The Twins and Royals hook up for Game 2 of their three-game series tonight in Kansas City. The Royals took last night's series opener 8-2, getting to Twins All-Star Joe Ryan for 5 runs in 5-plus innings. Ryan says he's pulled out of slumps before and he's trying to do it again.
17: I think every single time it's kind of they're just kind of running through that, just trying to just go back to see what's worked in the past. And I think that's just kind of the common denominator is certain things have happened, and I think when you just look at like stretches of my career, what's going on, there's something underlying usually, so we'll get to the bottom of it.
16: Newcomer Dean Kramer will get the start tonight. The AAA Saints are on the field this afternoon. They take on the Louisville Bats in St. Paul in a matinee. Vikings receiver Jordan Addison is entering his fourth year with the club and says he's fully comfortable in the offense.
18: I'll say right now where I'm at is just really detailing everything, making sure everything is crisp and that I'm just trying to perfect myself every single day and just help the younger guys. We got a lot of younger guys in right now, so I'm just trying to be the best leader I could be and teammate for them.
16: The Gophers are also having fall camp this week. Safety Kerry Brown says the secondary has some versatility.
19: Whoever's in, I just know one of them is going to make a play, so I'm grateful for all of them. They've been working hard each and every day. You know, just playing, you know, the best ability, just learning each and every day. So whoever is alongside me, you know, playing, I know they're going to, you know, do great.
16: On to basketball, the Minnesota Lynx practice today. They're getting ready for tomorrow's home game against Los Angeles. Minnesota guard Courtney Williams says the Lynx have been good on offense during this current 10-game winning streak.
20: I think it's just the foundation that we had in place since training camp. Honestly, since I've been here. It's moving the ball, and whatever is the best shot is the shot that we take. We all confident in each other, so if Liv putting it up, Tosh, like whoever it is putting it up, we confident in that. So I think just staying confident and, like I said, sharing them, just having a blueprint.
16: Tomorrow's game will tip at 8 at the Target Center. This is MNN Sports.
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0: Hot Talk with the Ox, wrapping things up on this Tuesday. We're back in studio tomorrow for Hot Talk with the Ox, and then out to the fair on Thursday and Friday. Representative Tim O'Driscoll has graciously volunteered to help out, again, as is customary. So looking forward to hanging out with Tim. If you want to hang out with Tim and or our other special guests, join us there. But that's Thursday, Friday. Before we get there, Terrible Todd, what are you doing listening to the Howard Stern Show, by the way?
1: Well, so this has been going viral over the internet.
0: Oh, I see.
1: So the actor named John Bernthal, who I don't know who it is, right. They were talking about dogs. The topic of dogs was brought up on the Howard Stern Show, and Howard Stern brought up the myth of pit bulls. And now there's this huge online debate about how bad pit bulls are, and it just started to spark this huge debate.
0: All right. Is this worthy of just jumping into the sound here?
1: Sure.
0: Okay, let's hear it.
2: My dogs are the greatest, and they're
3: so unbelievably well trained. So the myth of the pit bull is a lot of bullshit.
2: People got to stop that.
3: They got to stop
2: that.
3: Bulls don't attack.
2: No,
3: and,
2: man. It's just racism. It's just dog racism, you know? Right. I think to be afraid of a breed of dog is completely ridiculous. It's like being afraid of somebody for their race or their sexual orientation. It's completely ridiculous. Right. I think if you see somebody... Look, if a pit bull bites you, it's got to suck. You know what I mean? But they're no more likely to bite you than a chihuahua or any other breed of dog. And
4: it probably has more to do with who owns them and how they were trained.
2: Yeah, I think that a lot of knuckleheads, unfortunately, are attracted to that breed of dog. And to me, you know, when I see some wannabe gangster getting pulled down the Venice Beach by his pit bull, and I'm like, you feed that and he's pulling you down the, you know, to me, that's not manly or strong at all. You know, I think you got to train your dog.
0: Interesting. Okay. Any pit bull owners in the audience? Oh, Hot Talk with the Ox listener. I'm intimidated by them for sure, but I have known some really nice ones.
1: Mm-hmm. Me too.
0: I guess I don't know the mean ones because you don't get to know the mean ones, right?
1: Yeah.
0: But that's a really good point. Like, if these guys are having trouble controlling their dog because it's so badass, what does that say about them? But is that true, though? I mean, is it like our pit? Like, is that the classic example of just however you bring up your dog, then that's how they're going to behave? Like, could you train a chihuahua to just be nasty?
1: Probably.
0: Maybe they are nasty. We don't know a lot of. Are chihuahuas really dogs? Sorry, I have an issue with that. But that is a worthy discussion, though, about the whole pit bull thing. I did. My fear is that, like the HAL 9000, it's going to have self-awareness one day and realize, hey, I could kick your... It's like, what am I doing here? Why have I listened to this guy all my life? Right? That'd be one of the things I'd be worried about. We will see you tomorrow for the hit show Hot Talk with the Ox. Tell your friends.
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15: What would the game of basketball be without the dunk? 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
15: Basketball became an official Olympic sport in 1936. To select its team, the U.S. held a tournament at Madison Square Garden. The team from McPherson, Kansas, sponsored by Globe Refinery, proved to be a fan and press favorite, even inventing the shot that draws the most notoriety today.
18: New York City, and better yet, the New York press, had never witnessed the dunk. McPherson players came down and, you know, threw the ball down through the hoop, what we know now as a dunk. And then Arthur Daly with the New York Times wrote that they would shoot the ball much like a patron would dunk their donut into their coffee.
15: Rich Hughes, author of Netting Out Basketball 1936, says the finals of the tourney featured McPherson versus Universal Studios of Hollywood. It was decided to take seven players from each squad to form one Olympic team. However, these players held real jobs with the companies that sponsored them, and that left some with difficult decisions. Meanwhile, Universal Studios did not want to support the Nazis by sending players to the Berlin Olympics.
18: So they said, if you go to the Olympics and to Berlin and to Adolf Hitler, you're not going to have a job at Universal Pictures when you get back.
15: The Universal players got jobs at Fox Studios upon their return. For those that wanted to go, they had to get themselves to New York to catch the ship, taking all U.S. Olympians to Europe.
18: They had to earn their way or self-fund their way back to New York. They continued to play exhibition games to raise money. The town of McPherson raffled off a car to get money for their team to go.
15: The conclusion of our story is next time as we travel the countryside. In McPherson, Kansas, I'm Andrew McCrae.

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1: Hey, it's Chris Atterbury. The Twins sending Dean Kramer to the mound for the very first time tonight in Kansas City, and I hope you'll join me for it. Our ball game begins at 6:40. We're on the air at 6 o'clock. Glenn Perkins and I have the call as Kramer takes on left-hander Noah Cameron, and the Twins try to stop this little three-game losing streak. It's the Twins and the Royals tonight, right here on your home for Twins baseball.
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4: News this hour from Town Hall. I'm Keith Peters in Washington. Abdul El-Sayed, an insurgent former public health official who harnessed Democratic frustration with the party establishment, narrowly defeated Congresswoman Haley Stevens in Michigan's U.S. Senate primary, setting up a crucial test for progressives in a key battleground state. Senate Majority Leader John Thune says he's looking forward to the general election in Michigan after Democrats nominated El-Sayed, who will face off against Republican Mike Rogers.
5: I think it's a great contrast. Rogers is a great candidate, very experienced, ran last time, learned a lot, and I think is running a terrific campaign and fortunately benefited this time from not having to have a divisive primary like what happened in his last race.
4: The outcome of the Michigan Senate race could help decide control of the U.S. Senate. A heavily armed man who was checking out security at Trump National Golf Club in Rancho Palos Verdes, California, ahead of the president's visit there, is under arrest.
6: The 38-year-old, facing five charges, including a felony, staff spotting him scoping out security on Friday prior to the president's visit there on Tuesday. Court documents say the suspect was wearing an earpiece while taking pictures and videos of security guards and surveillance cameras on the property. The suspect returned again on Saturday, and that's when he was arrested. Detectives finding bullets in his pocket and a loaded gun in his car. When they search his home, they find a rifle, body armor, and a notebook reportedly containing disturbing statements about the president.
4: Correspondent Laura Winters reporting. Iran and Oman have moved closer to an agreement on the Strait of Hormuz. This comes after President Trump said a deal to reopen the critical waterway could be announced soon. The Strait's closure has driven up global fuel prices. More at townhall.com.
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15: Stocks held close to their records on Wall Street while oil prices held steady. The S&P 500 slipped 0.2% from the all-time high it set a day earlier. The Dow rose 0.5%, the NASDAQ composite losing 0.8%. SpaceX sank after increasing its spending on artificial intelligence. The Walt Disney Company rose after reporting results that beat analysts' forecasts were helped by Toy Story 5. European markets were mixed, and Asian markets closed higher. Treasury yields slipped in the bond market. The price of Brent crude was little changed at about $79 a barrel. The Dow gaining 263 points today to close at 54,349. The Nasdaq lost 221 to 26,363. The S&P down 13 to 7723. For the Wall Street Business Report, I'm John Scott.
4: 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Clear blue skies don't always mean smooth flying, even in calm weather. 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
9: American Airlines recently offered compensation to customers who voluntarily gave up their seats after temperatures hit 114 degrees in Las Vegas. Aviation experts say air becomes thinner when it's extremely hot, and that makes it more difficult for aircraft to take off safely. Heat-related challenges can also affect airports with shorter runways or at higher elevations when the weather isn't that severe. Rich Thomason reporting.
4: Scientists say they're certain that a SpaceX rocket has slammed into the moon as predicted. While no one observed the actual impact, a telescope in Chile described what astronomers have identified as the debris plume resulting from the high-speed crash. More on these stories at townhall.com.
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1: Hey, it's Chris Atterbury. The Twins sending Dean Kramer to the mound for the very first time tonight in Kansas City, and I hope you'll join me for it. Our ball game begins at 6:40. We're on the air at 6 o'clock. Glenn Perkins and I have the call as Kramer takes on left-hander Noah Cameron, and the Twins try to stop this little three-game losing streak. It's the Twins and the Royals tonight, right here on your home for Twins baseball.
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16: For KBRFradio.com News, I'm News Director Derek Sidian. A recent study of the Fergus Falls housing market shows a strong demand for housing at all price levels. The Fergus Falls HRA enlisted Maxfield Research and Consulting in conducting a study that examines current housing market conditions and determines the market potential for developing different types of owned and rented housing in the community to 2036. The study found an urgent need for moderately priced housing, both owned and rented, housing alternatives for older adults who want to move out of their single-family homes, and move-up housing to facilitate turnover in the entry-level market. The study also indicates Fergus Falls is a tight rental market, with only a 2.3% vacancy rate for market-rate rental housing. Bugel recommended some initiatives the council should focus on based on the study results, which includes focusing on first-time homebuyers, the development of affordable rental housing, the development of housing to serve active and independent seniors, preservation of existing affordable housing stock, and implementing a mix of initiatives targeting different housing segments to support more balanced housing. The Veterans Honor Flight of North Dakota and Minnesota says a trailer containing all of their apparel has been stolen. The Honor Flight is asking people in the Fargo-Moorhead area to look out for the trailer. They say the trailer says donated by Vistos Trailer and Hallmark, but is blank otherwise. Anyone that spots or hears about third-party sale of Veterans Honor Flight of North Dakota and Minnesota apparel, including shirts and hats, is asked to contact the Honor Flight. FarmFest highlighted the races for Congress on day one of the annual event. In the District 7 candidate forum, Republican Michelle Fischbach said the Trump administration's tariffs were needed.
17: Under the Biden administration, for 4 years, there were zero trade agreements signed. Zero. Nothing was done. Under this administration, there has been 20 signed, and usually ag is a winner in those trade agreements.
16: Democratic candidate Eric Osberg fired back.
18: If these tariffs have been so helpful, why did the Supreme Court have to create a $160 billion refund that is going to the importers? It's unconstitutional.
16: Today, at day two of Farm Fest, the candidates for Minnesota governor and U.S. Senate will field questions. Minnesota health officials say jalapeno pepper served at several Mexican-style restaurants, including Chipotle, appear to be the source of a salmonella outbreak that has sickened at least 110 people statewide. The Minnesota Department of Health says investigators traced many of the illnesses to meals eaten between mid-June and mid-July, and laboratory testing linked the cases. 19 people have been hospitalized, but no deaths have been reported. Chipotle says it has replaced the jalapenos used at affected restaurants with peppers from a different grower while the investigation continues. A long vacant prison in western Minnesota is set to reopen as an immigration detention center. Private prison operator CoreCivic says it has signed a 5-year agreement with the Department of Homeland Security to house up to 1,600 detainees for immigration and customs enforcement at the Appleton facility. The prison has been closed for 16 years and is expected to reopen in phases this fall, reaching full operations by next spring. CoreCivic says the facility could generate about $75 million in annual revenue once fully operational. Firefighters got some help from Mother Nature this week in battling up north wildfires. Incident meteorologist Mike Kistner says many areas received up to an inch of rain, but nobody should mistake that for an ending.
19: What it is going to do is we get a nice break, 5 to 10 days. Generally, that's what we saw when we had the last rainfall event. So we get a little bit of time where it kind of knocks things down. However, you get a few dry days in a row, and that thing is going to be there. It's still sleeping, but it's not dead.
16: There are more chances for rain in the forecast this week. U.S. Agriculture Secretary Brooke Rollins is visiting FarmFest in Redwood County and held two roundtable discussions Tuesday morning with Minnesota farmers. She says farmers here have the same message as farmers around the country.
20: The one thing that remains constant is how input prices are killing your bottom line, how we've got to get the cost of fertilizer, the cost of equipment, the cost of labor, the cost of seed, the cost of interest rates, the cost of property. We've got to start reversing that trajectory and that trend.
16: Rollins says the USDA is working to try and lower those costs while looking for new markets for exporting crops. For KBRFradio.com News, I'm Derek Sidian. Get more news at KBRFradio.com. 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

0: at 11 o'clock at Olson Funeral and Cremation. Visitation will begin at 10 for Carol Pavick. Lorraine Drews, 92, of Fergus Falls, died July 22nd at Pioneer Care. The service will be Friday morning at 11 at Trinity Lutheran Church. Visitation will begin at 10 for Lorraine Drews. Ardell Olson, 82, of Fergus Falls, died August 2nd at Pioneer Care. The service will be 2 o'clock on Monday afternoon at Olson Funeral and Cremation. Visitation will be at 1 for Ardell Olson. Ron Spangler, 77, died July 30th. A memorial service is set for Thursday morning, August 13th. That's August 13th at 11 in the morning at First Lutheran Church. Visitation at 10 for Ron Spangler. Helen Vorry, 97, formerly of Fergus Falls, died January 24th. A celebration of life gathering will be held from 1 to 3 on Thursday, August 13th. That's August 13th at Olson Funeral and Cremation for Helen Vorry. That concludes the announcements.
1: 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And what's that, Nico? 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

0: 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The various agencies within the Kansas State Extension Program are cooperating with each other to tackle food insecurity. Anthony Reardon, an Extension Horticulture Small Farms agent in Johnson County, offers this analogy.
1: I like to kind of compare them to the cogs of like an antique clock. So picture a cog that is way off on the edge. It breaks. Well, suddenly one piece that was connected to that doesn't work now, right? And then the other ones that are connected to that are not working as efficiently. This is kind of what happens throughout your food systems as you see pieces kind of break or get removed or what have you. All the other pieces struggle to function as they were meant to function when they aren't operating efficiently.
0: Reardon says Kansas Extension is pursuing resilience for the food and ag system.
1: Resilient means that it's going to be, in the short term, able to withstand impacts that could affect it. So a good example here would be like when COVID hit and all of the grocery stores all of a sudden had nothing on their shelves. Well, that resiliency would be something you can build up in the short term. Sustainability would then be how we're building it up in the long term so that it can continue to be maintained and operating efficiently.
0: My thanks to Kansas Extension for use of the audio. That's Farm to Fork. I'm Daryl Anderson.
2: This is MNN Sports. I'm Mike Graham. The Twins are looking to stop a three-game skid with a game tonight in Kansas City. Minnesota lost the series opener last night 8-2 there, allowing two runs in the first inning for a fourth straight game. Manager Derek Shelton.
3: It's something that has been a little uncharacteristic of us. We have not done. And, we did a good job the 2 days in Seattle of battling back to either, tie it or take the lead. Today, we couldn't get anything going. It seemed like when we did hit the ball hard, Larnach hit three balls right on the nose, the ball that Clemens hit after the Bell homer. We couldn't get anything past him tonight.
2: Shelton says there was some good news last night as Royce Lewis was 4-for-4 at the plate.
3: Four hits today. He had good at-bats. He had good at-bats. Larnach had good at-bats. We couldn't kind of get him going together. But, yeah, very encouraging for the at-bats that Royce has had on this road trip so far.
2: Tonight's first pitch is 6:40. Dean Kramer makes his first Minnesota start. The Vikings worked out today in pads as they're into week two of training camp now. Receiver Jordan Addison says he and Kyler Murray worked some this offseason to get in sync.
4: Honestly, throughout that time, we were just trying to go through the playbook together, routes, timing. So it really wasn't, too much just going through the plays and getting ready for camp.
2: Addison says this Vikings offense can be potent here in 2026.
4: I feel like the sky's the limit for us as long as we just take care of the ball and just don't have no self-inflicted wounds or penalties. We got a lot of playmakers on the offensive side, and we got to just help ourselves out by not, shooting ourselves in the foot.
2: College football, the Gophers have wrapped up their fall camp workout today. Veteran safety Kerry Brown's been impressed with teammate Zach Harden, who's vying for a starting role in the secondary.
5: Zach, he's been learning each and every day, so just him working hard each, in the film room, not outside, just going over, and walkthrough. So him just being able to just gather all that, just knowing that he haven't played as much, but he'd be able to, step up.
2: This is MNN Sports.
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17: 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We're on the air at 6 o'clock. Glenn Perkins and I have the call as Kramer takes on left-hander Noah Cameron, and the Twins try to stop this little three-game losing streak. It's the Twins and the Royals tonight, right here on your home for Twins baseball.
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19: 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I'm Mike Pearson with news and commentary from America's most essential industry, agriculture. 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In recent testimony to the Senate Appropriations Committee, Agriculture Secretary Brooke Rollins said that the USDA is, in her words, 100% supportive of restoring the prevented planting buy-up option to crop insurance, and the agency is moving forward with plans to execute that decision. The commitment came in response to questioning from Senator John Hoeven of North Dakota, who chairs the Senate Ag Appropriations Subcommittee. Prevented planting coverage pays a producer for a portion of the costs already sunk into a field if weather keeps the crop from going in the ground. The buy-up option raises that coverage factor by 5 percentage points. The Ag Risk Policy Center at North Dakota State University offers this example. A corn producer with $700 per acre guarantee and a standard coverage factor of 55% could collect $385 an acre if he doesn't get that crop in. However, at a 60% coverage level, that becomes $420. Now, that's a difference of $35 on every prevent plant acre, and that matters to farmers with high production costs. Farmers did choose to utilize that option on more than 67 million acres nationwide in the 2025 growing season, with the top two states for payouts as North and South Dakota. But those farmers didn't have the option for this crop season. The Federal Crop Insurance Corporation eliminated that buy-up in a final rule published last November, and it took effect for this crop year on corn, soybeans, and other crops. USDA argued they were modernizing crop insurance and that disaster programs cover some of the same losses. Farm groups, however, argue that the two are not interchangeable. A producer buys insurance before the season and can carry it into a financing conversation. Disaster assistance only comes after a loss, it's not guaranteed, and it can take a lot of time to work through Congress. I'll have more when we come back.
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19: Yes, North and South Dakota recorded the largest cumulative payments on buy-up policies for Prevent Plan from 2010 through 2024, and those losses were concentrated in eastern North Dakota and northeastern South Dakota along the Red River Valley. Those producers should have the chance to buy up their Prevent Plan coverage again for that 2027 crop year. 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I'm Mike Pearson. 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
21: Minnesota News Network, I'm Sean Maloney. Governor Wall says he's unlikely to call a special legislative session over the wildfires in northeast Minnesota.
22: I would encourage the legislature to right now start working on a package of relief for the area. We certainly can get that ready and as we assess the damage over the time, because this is the peak earning season for many of the folks up there in Ely and in the North Country, and we want to make sure we're there to make them as whole as possible.
21: The state's disaster contingency account does not assist private businesses. Minnesota's Mayo Clinic is receiving more national honors. The Rochester-based healthcare provider was once again named to the U.S. News and World Report's Best Hospitals Honor Roll. Mayo Clinic took the top spot in diabetes and endocrinology and GI surgery specialty care categories. It also came in third in the specialty care categories of urology, pulmonology, and lung surgery. It's the 37th time that Mayo Clinic's hospital in Rochester has been named to the list. In Washington, the Senate is expected to start taking up the new farm bill Thursday. There is a provision included for year-round sales of E15 fuel. Brian Werner is executive director of Minnesota Biofuels.
23: For Minnesota, that would be really significant because permanent year-round E15 would give our 556 fuel retailers that currently offer E15 more certainty by removing confusing, outdated seasonal restrictions that limit access during the months when families are driving the most.
21: The House has already passed the farm bill in Washington, and fire officials are encouraging visitors not to forget about Ely as parts of the boundary waters continue to reopen after wildfire closures. Acting Forest Supervisor Drew Stroberg says there are still plenty of opportunities for visitors.
24: The community of Ely is definitely open, has been open throughout this, you know, entire event, which is also, you know, places you can go canoeing, etc. Again, where you can have a wilderness-like experience. And we invite people to come up and visit the Superior and enjoy those activities.
21: Officials say visitors should still follow all fire restrictions that are currently in place. This is MNN.
25: Lisa Damoth, a Republican who delivers results.
26: And I led the charge in rooting out billions in fraud and waste.
25: To stop the fraud, you need a governor who won't back down. Lisa Damoth gets the job done. Lisa Damoth understands, to make Minnesota affordable again, we must fight fraud. Lisa Damoth knows, to create good-paying jobs for Americans, we must stop payments to illegal aliens.
26: I led the way to end taxpayer funding of health care for illegal immigrants.
25: In the legislature, Republican Lisa Damoth fought the fraudsters. Now, Lisa Damoth's running for governor.
26: Let's start our Minnesota comeback right here and right now.
25: America's PAC is responsible for the content of this advertising. 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
21: In other headlines, the Minnesota Pollution Control Agency has fined Superior Minerals Company more than $15,000. Regulators say the company's Savage facility failed to complete required emissions testing and reporting on equipment used to transport crushed limestone. Along with paying the fine, Superior Minerals has submitted a compliance plan and applied to amend its air permit. The four major candidates for Minnesota governor squared off in a political forum at FarmFest in Redwood County. Fraud was one of the most charged issues discussed. GOP party-endorsed candidate Kendall Qualls said fraud is a leadership issue.
0: We have mega spending bills that funded the fraud programs. No more mega spending bills. One single bill item at a time. Vote up and down on those so we can have clear accountability.
21: The Minnesota primary is next Tuesday, August 11th. And Minnesota Lynx guard Olivia Miles is adding another accolade to her rookie season. The WNBA has named Miles Rookie of the Month for July, marking the third straight month she's earned the honor. She's the first rookie in Lynx franchise history to win the award three times. This is MNN.
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4: 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Training time. Good. 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No. Foot. Hilarious, Nico. You know that's not your foot. Oh, wait, we're recording. Sorry. Kathy here at Chinkabazoo, announcing more training demonstrations this season. 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
5: Headline ABC Channel 5 Minneapolis. Judge calls probable cause hearing on campaign finance complaint against Lindell. At issue, Minnesota pillowmaker Mike Lindell handing out pillows in parades for his campaign to be the state's next governor. While other candidates have traditionally given out stickers with their names on them, small vote for me cardboard signs stapled to popsicle sticks, and maybe a piece of candy to those lining the parade routes. So now apparently Karen is mad that Lindell is giving out pillows. He claims it's totally legit, though. However, the story says it's against the rules to give out anything of value to get votes. Lindell counters that these are just his little travel pillows and should be regarded the same way as can koozies, pens, and such. The complaint, however, points out that these pillows are listed at a retail price of $34.95 each. Well, it'll be up to the judge to determine the congruence of this with the law, or lack thereof. Well, this, combined with the state party chair now demanding an investigation into Lindell's Minnesota residency, and the constant headline lines about how he's under investigation for not paying this or that and defamation lawsuits and. Yet the latest poll shows him 10 points ahead of the next candidate for next week's primary. But if it's illegal for Mike to hand out pillows to coax voters to his side because they're worth $34.95, thinking outside the box, then what about Democrats coaxing voters by handing out free college, free health care, free food, child care, and phones? Here outside the box with the Ox 4 times daily on News Talk 1250 KB.
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27: A dredging project on the Mississippi River aims to boost fish and waterfowl habitat. The effort is on Lake Onalaska, a wide point of the river between Winona, Minnesota, and La Crosse, Wisconsin. More details when we return, but first...
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27: Welcome back. Restoration efforts are underway on the Mississippi River's Lake Onalaska, with the first of 8 dredging projects aimed at restoring fish habitat, improving water quality, and benefiting other wildlife. After more than 2 years of planning and fundraising, the North Shore Lane Dredging Project began in June. The project is designed to create overwintering habitat for fish and is taking place along a section of Lake Onalaska from Red Pines Bar and Grill to Schaefer's Marina in Bryce Prairie, Wisconsin. About 1,500 feet of lake bottom will be dredged by the time the project is complete. It's been nearly 3 decades since the area has seen this kind of work. In addition to improving fish habitat, the project will improve water quality and make the channel safer for boat navigation for anglers and waterfowlers. Lake Onalaska is also an important stopping point for diving ducks and swans in the fall, and this effort should boost the growth of aquatic plants upon which those species feed. Community groups and residents are raising money and working together to help the habitat in the river. Learn more at lakeonalaska.org.
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13: I was thinking.
14: Yeah?
13: Another great thing about living out here is that I don't have to drive to the city for any of my health care.
14: Not even surgery?
13: Not even that. Alamir Health is ranked as one of the top 100 rural hospitals in the country. Their doctors could work anywhere.
14: But they chose here.
13: Yep. We've got the best of both worlds right here. Alamir Health. It's better here.
15: News Talk 1250 KPRF. Listen anytime, any place with the Fergus Now app on your phone. And joining me now, I've got Ashley Quam with West Central Initiative. And Ashley, thanks for joining us. And I'm getting ready for tomorrow. I'm kind of bummed I'm going to be out of town. Otherwise, I would be at the big 40th anniversary event.
28: Yeah. Hi, Dave. Yeah, we're having a big celebration at our office in Fergus Falls tomorrow, and we're hoping that the whole community will join us in our parking lot to celebrate our 40th anniversary.
15: And it's going to be a lot of fun. I know we'll be broadcasting live. I think Zach Daniels will be out broadcasting live from the West Central Initiative, which is it's one of the furthest remotes ever for us. It's about, 200 yards down the road?
28: Yep, exactly. So, yeah, we're on Western Avenue, close to Layton Broadcasting.
15: And let's talk a little bit about the program event. I know the Jazz Quartet kicks up around 4. Is there anything going before 4?
28: Nope, we'll be starting everything at 4 o'clock. So head on out to our office. We'll be having the parking lot blocked off, and that's where everybody will be set up. It'll be really fun. We have, like I said, Joey Pettit with the Jazz Quintet playing music starting at 4. We'll have a solar-powered bouncy house out there. We'll have the Courting Gestures, which will be doing juggling and stilt walking and balloon animals and stuff walking around. And then a bunch of vendors, which is really fun. So we'll be handing out some free tickets for food and drink. So we'll have Fish Factor out there with tacos, a la crepe with crepes, Uncle Eddie's with ice cream, Minnesota Mudwater with their coffee truck, Big Boppers popcorn, and the 4-H Club, Oscar / Trodhem 4-H, will be having dirty sodas. So lots to do. And then the Creation Shop will be out there with some of their pottery and clay creation stuff. So yeah, it will be a lot of fun, and I'm hoping to see a lot of people, a lot of new faces and friendly faces at our office.
15: And of course, the main program starts at 5:30 with President Anna kicking things off.
28: Yeah, so we'll have a short program talking a little bit about our history. If you don't know anything about us, we started 40 years ago along with six other, there are six Minnesota Initiative Foundations that were all founded 40 years ago across the state of Minnesota. And so our president, Anna Wasesho, will talk a little bit about that and what we do. And then we'll have our very first board chair, Roger McCannon, talking about our creation, and then our current board chair, Laura Schmidt. And then we also have a musician, Chuck Suki, who will be telling us a story. He's a storyteller and a musician. And then one of our loan customers, the Ostranders, who own B&D Rollers, will be talking, telling their story. And then we also have community funds all across the region that we support. So Jim Arvidson from the Parker's Prairie Community Fund will share a little bit about their story.
15: And another cool thing, you got drawings for Community Ideas winners.
28: Yeah, so sprinkled throughout the event, we'll have QR codes, and or you can write your idea on a piece of paper. But in the spirit of supporting the community, we've been around for 40 years, and our communities look quite a bit different than they do 40 years ago. We support 82 towns throughout West Central Minnesota. And so we want to know, what's your big idea? What community investment do you think would make a big impact in the years to come? So we're asking people to write it down or submit it through the QR code when they're there, and then we'll have a drawing for winners at 6 p.m.
15: And a couple cool things is you can get guided tours of West Central Initiative. You got them going at 4:30, 5, 6, and 6:30, and it's kind of a really cool building. I've been in there many times, and one of the other cool things you guys have out there, are you going to have any information on the solar panels?
28: Yeah, so people can walk around. We have a solar panel array in our backyard, essentially, where we have a regular array of solar panels that are very common to what you would see, you know, in any sort of solar setup. And then we also have what's called a solar fence. So those panels are vertical, and they're taller than normal, and they act as a fence, but also they catch the sun rays from early morning and late evening better than a normal array, which is more for direct overhead sunlight. But yes, we'll be offering tours of our building as well. So if you haven't been there, you can walk on through, and then we also have the wood carvings, wood carving stamps from the Cadets Galleries. So if that's something you're interested in, you can see some of the art on our wall, see where we work. And then another cool thing is our building is powered by solar power, but we also have a geothermal system. So if that's something you're interested in, I'm sure we could show you that too.
15: And Ashley, I know that West Central Initiative is involved in so many things. And when people come on site, what are some of the things that they're most surprised at? Oh, wow, you guys deal with that too.
28: Yeah, I think it's interesting because we have a loan program, as I mentioned. So we help a lot of small businesses around the region. We also are... we have a Safe Routes to School program, so we have a transportation team. So if you're ever thinking, wow, our school is doing this thing where they're trying to get sidewalks on the route to school, that's usually us. We're helping with that. And then we have our solar program we've been running and our climate and energy team. And we have philanthropic services, so we give out grants, and we help people if they want to start funds in their community for fundraising purposes, or if they want to give away, make charitable donations for the future, we help them set up funds so they can do that through now or once they've passed away. So kind of that estate planning and legacy planning, we do that sort of thing. So basically anything that has to do with your community or the future of your community or long-term planning in your community, we hope we're involved in some way.
15: You handled just so many things. I mean, if people go to WCIF.org, Just the amount of programs and funds and trusts that West Central Initiative handles is just unbelievable.
28: Yeah. And one new program we have are the Weaver Awards, which are to celebrate everyday neighbors who are making connections and building trust in their communities. And that application period actually ends tomorrow, too. So if before you head out to celebrate with us, maybe check and see if you've submitted your Weaver Award application.
15: So, again, everything kind of kicks off 4 o'clock with the Jazz Quartet, and then the main programs at 5:30, and then the drawing for the winners at 6 o'clock, plus all those tours and all those vendors. And it is going to be a great time tomorrow, and the weather's going to be fantastic.
28: Yep, perfect day for ice cream.
15: Ashley, anything else we should mention?
28: I think that's it, but you can check out, like you said, all the stuff we have available, all the programs we have, and more about the event on WCIF.org.
15: Well, sounds excellent, Ashley. I hope everything goes great, and it's always fun talking to you.
28: Yeah, thank you.
15: That is Ashley Kwa, Marketing and Communications Officer with West Central Initiative, joining us today again. Their big 40th anniversary program happening at tomorrow on Western Avenue, just past the radio station, kind of across the street from the new post office. 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And speaking of Emmalin Wall and Someplace Safe for the virtual auction, she joins me. How you doing, Emmalin?
7: I'm doing great. How are you today?
15: I am excellent. And we're going to talk about the Someplace Safe virtual auction going on right now until Friday, this Friday, 8 o'clock. And you guys have just bought something for everyone.
7: Absolutely. There is truly something for everyone. We have amazing packages, almost 200 items this year.
15: Almost 200 items. And the amount of like difference, I mean, you've got everything from if you want to go on vacation or you even mentioned a staycation, there's so many different items.
7: Absolutely. Yes, we have golf packages, hotel stays. And what's really cool is I've even heard from some people, oh, I've wanted to stay at that hotel. Mm-hmm. And even if you're from the area, it may be fun to have a staycation and enjoy your time in your community and explore things that you haven't before.
15: And of course, all the funds go to help support Someplace Safe. How many years have you been doing the virtual auction? 4 or 5?
7: This is our 7th annual.
15: I was close. 7.
7: Yes.
15: And of course, let's talk about how people can find out, you know, where the items are and how they can bid.
7: The best way is to go to our Facebook page, which is the virtual auction fundraiser for Someplace Safe. We have the link there. The link, I'll say it, but sometimes it's a little mm-hmm. bit hard to remember. So it's https://. And you do have to put that in. I've tested it. So you have to put that in, and then the web address is onecau.se/SPS26.
15: So go to the Someplace Safe Facebook page, probably the easiest way.
7: Yes, absolutely. That's the easiest way.
15: And let's talk a little bit about some of the things that Someplace Safe does. I mean, obviously, you help out so many people in our community.
7: Yeah, so we are a crime victim service organization. Anyone who is a victim of crime can come and access our services, and we will support them every step of the way.
15: Now let's talk about a little bit more about the auction. When do you guys start like gathering items for the auction?
7: So there's a lot of preparation that goes into hosting this event, and we start at the beginning of the year, right in January. We're looking at getting letters together, connecting with community support. So we have a lot of support from businesses all throughout our service area, and they are absolutely the heart of what we do because they are so supportive. We also have a lot of sponsors, which if I could thank our sponsors,
15: absolutely.
7: Yes. So we have amazing sponsorship year after year. Victor Lundin's has not only supported us through printing, but they also donate items, which is awesome. So Victor Lundin's is our platinum sponsor. We also have sponsorships from Vector Windows, VFW, Post 525, which is Pelican Rapids, Thrivent, Fraternal Order of the Eagles, Fergus Falls, American Legion of Morris, Minnesota Motors, Olson Oil, FM Bank, Nicomol and Ellig Law Firm, Kiwanis Club of Fergus Falls, that's the Noon Kiwanis Club, and Flagel, Anderson, McLaughlin, and Brutleg Law Firm, and Oriental Trading.
15: So you got a lot of great sponsors helping out, and so many different gift ideas. And just, you know, we talked a little bit about before we got on, and a lot of people, when it comes to online auctions, people are like familiar with eBay and some of the other auction sites, and they're like, okay, I got to wait for the end and try to get it right at the end. But I know for myself, when it comes to that, I tend to get really busy and I forget, or all of a sudden it's like, oh, by the time you remember, the auction's over. So don't wait to the end to bid. Bid before when you remember about it.
7: Absolutely. And what's really nice about the OneCause site that we use is you can set a max bid. So you could set your bid and then know where your top end is and put that in. So it will auto bid for you if you do get outbid.
15: That is a great way to do it, and I know I'm going to hop on there after we get done and take a look at some of those golf packages and some of the staycation packages. I love staycations. I mean, if you listen to Morning Talk with Mary Dolan and myself, I go on vacation a lot, but I like to stay home. I'm not a big traveler. I don't like being in the car forever. I like to, you know, just get me a half hour away from here, or just in Ferguson, I'm good.
7: I completely can absolutely understand that, and I'm much the same way. I love to go on vacation with my husband. When my kids were little, we used to do a staycation every single year. We would stay in our community. We would tour things that our community has to offer, and it's amazing. When you live somewhere, you don't realize how awesome your community actually is. So when you go and you eat at those restaurants that you haven't eaten at before, or you go to that event, or you go tour your museum, it's like, wow, our community is amazing.
15: Yeah, I hadn't been in the museum in quite a while, and I just got a membership again and did the tour, and it was just a phenomenal place.
7: Yes, absolutely. It is. And they have some really cool exhibits that they put up, and it's a lot of fun.
15: Evelyn, anything else we should mention as we talk about the virtual auction from Someplace Safe?
7: Well, I want to thank you. Layton Media donated to our event. You do every year, and I can't thank you enough for that.
15: Well, sounds excellent. Well, thanks for joining us, and thanks for all you do to help our community.
7: Thank you.
15: Evelyn Wald talking about the Someplace Safe virtual auction. Again, Evelyn, the Facebook site is?
7: Virtual auction fundraiser for Someplace Safe.
15: Sounds excellent. Thank you. 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
16: Hey, it's Chris Atterbury. The Twins sending Dean Kramer to the mound for the very first time tonight in Kansas City, and I hope you'll join me for it. 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We're on the air at 6 o'clock. Glenn Perkins and I have the call as Kramer takes on left-hander Noah Cameron, and the Twins try to stop this little three-game losing streak. It's the Twins and the Royals tonight, right here on your home for Twins baseball.
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18: What would the game of basketball be without the dunk? 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
18: Basketball became an official Olympic sport in 1936. To select its team, the U.S. held a tournament at Madison Square Garden. The team from McPherson, Kansas, sponsored by Globe Refinery, proved to be a fan and press favorite, even inventing the shot that draws the most notoriety today.
22: New York City, and better yet, the New York press, had never witnessed the dunk. McPherson players came down and, you know, threw the ball down through the hoop, what we know now as a dunk. And then Arthur Daly with the New York Times wrote that they would shoot the ball much like a patron would dunk their donut into their coffee.
0: Rich Hughes, author of Netting Out Basketball 1936, says the finals of the tourney featured McPherson versus Universal Studios of Hollywood. It was decided to take seven players from each squad to form one Olympic team. However, these players held real jobs with the companies that sponsored them, and that left some with difficult decisions. Meanwhile, Universal Studios did not want to support the Nazis by sending players to the Berlin Olympics.
22: So they said, if you go to the Olympics and to Berlin and to Adolf Hitler, you're not going to have a job at Universal Pictures when you get back.
0: The Universal players got jobs at Fox Studios upon their return. For those that wanted to go, they had to get themselves to New York to catch the ship taking all U.S. Olympians to Europe.
22: They had to earn their way or self-fund their way back to New York. They continued to play exhibition games to raise money. The town of McPherson raffled off a car to get money for their team to go.
0: The conclusion of our story is next time as we travel the countryside. In McPherson, Kansas, I'm Andrew McCrae.

0: Hey guys, George here. I love the movies Angel makes because they always deliver great entertainment. And I want to tell you about their newest movie coming out August 14th, The Brink of War. It's a historical drama about the 1986 summit in Iceland, when President Reagan and Soviet leader Gorbachev faced each other in the height of the Cold War with the fate of the world on the line. It's got Jeff Daniels in it, Jared Harris, J.K. 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

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It is not polluted by TikTok or Reddit. It has actual common sense in there from one of us. 3 years of this show dumped in there, transcripts. All the books we've written,